So I figured to celebrate 30 years of the show as we continue this year, and to celebrate 100 years of Tony Bennett, let us strike up the band once more right here on 90.3 WHPC. It's all about Tony tonight. 2 hours of Tony. That's right. And strike up the band right here, 90.3 WHPC. Don't go anywhere because you're going to miss out on some great music. 90.3 WHPC. My name is Michael Anthony. Don't go anywhere.

All right, Tony Bennett and Basie. Strike Up the Band from 1959. We're going to strike up a two-hour salute to the one and only Tony Bennett, who was born August 3rd, 1926, in Astoria, Queens. Anthony Dominic De Benedetto. Oh, yes. And, well, it was Bob Hope, who lived to 100, if you recall, who gave Tony his professional name. And, however, before that, he began recording as Joe Barry in 1949. That's B-A-R-I. Kept it Italian, but Barry. And here he is with his first recording. Fascinating rhythm. Tony Bennett, the age of 23, 1949, 90.3 WHPC. And taking you back 77 years ago.

Oh, you can see Tony still trying to find his voice. 1949, Tony Bennett on the Leslie Record label. And of course, it didn't really do anything for him. But it was, you know, it's nice to hear some of the earliest records. Wasn't that long after, however, 1950, that he got his big break with Columbia Records. Now, that happened because Pearl Bailey saw Tony, or as he was Joe Barry or Anthony De Benedetto, whatever which way you want to go with it, performing, and she was impressed. And then she told Bob Hope, and Bob Hope had him on, I don't think it was television, it was just one of his shows in New York City as he did the tours around the country. And that was impressive. And then I don't remember if Mitch Miller was there at the show or it was Tony was brought to Mitch's attention, but Mitch was very impressed and signed him to a contract to Columbia Records. And once again, it was Bob Hope who gave Tony his professional name. And because Bob, just before Tony went out on stage, said, well, what's your name? He goes, Anthony De Benedetto. He goes, that's too long of a name. He goes, Anthony, Tony De Benedetto, Bennett, and put him on stage. And that was it. And so he was signed to 1950 to Columbia Records. This was the first record he did on Columbia. Now, he was with Columbia from 1950 to 1971, and then did a few records in between, and then back to Columbia in 1986 until his passing in 2023. Now, that is a tremendous stay at a label, even though he had that 15-year gap from 71 to 86. That's a lot of years. So he began with Columbia in 1950 and ended with them until his passing in 2023. So that's 73 years of a spread. Somebody who's in the same category is someone who was, also was signed to Columbia by Mitch Miller. That's Johnny Mathis, who's now 90, soon to be 91. And Johnny began his recording career 70 years ago, 1956, stayed with Columbia through 1963. Then in 1967, Johnny Mathis signed again to Columbia and is still with Columbia, even though he hasn't recorded in the last year or so. But that doesn't mean Johnny's done recording, by the way. He's done performing live, but not necessarily recording. We're going to see what happens. But it's 70 years since Mathis began his recording career. We'll do maybe a spotlight a little bit on Mathis next month in September. But today is August 1st, and August 3rd is the centennial of Tony Bennett. So let's hear the very first Columbia record, and it's become a classic from Tony Bennett. He's recorded it a total of three times over the years, but this is the original from 1950, right here on 90.3 WHBC. Tony Bennett, 100 years old.

Okay, there it is. The first record on Columbia for Tony Bennett, and taking you back to 1950. The Boulevard of Broken Dreams. Well, by 1951, which is now 75 years ago, Tony Bennett had his first number one hit. And just a little something to mention. So many people think of Tony and the great big hits of the 60s. You know, of course, his signature, I Left My Heart in San Francisco, I Want to Be Around, Who Can I Turn To, If I Ruled the World, and This Is All I Ask. These are all great Tony Bennett songs, without a doubt, some of my favorites. But it was the 50s that Tony had his biggest hits. He had a whole string of number ones, top fives, top tens, throughout most of the decade. So that was the decade of his biggest hits. And some of those songs are not heard as often, you know. This is it. This is Because of You. It was number one for 10 weeks. 1951, his biggest hit was this song. 75 years ago, and it hit the number one spot in September of 1951. So this next month will be 75 years since this hit number one. But it was on the charts in August of 51 and climbing. So here's Tony Bennett and Because of You right here, 90.3 WHPC. This Monday, Tony Bennett would have been 100 years old.

Isn't that beautiful? Tony Bennett and Because of You. 90.3 WHBC. Well, he had a string of hits that fall. Of course, Cold, Cold Heart was a big song for him. And he also had a hit with, of course, Blue Velvet. That was a decade before Bobby Vinton. It was Solitaire. Here in My Heart. He competed on the charts with Al Martino with that. And then 1953... a song that's a favorite amongst even the younger fans of Tony Bennett. We have a young gentleman here at the station, Chris, and I was he is going to be doing, in fact, in the morning hours, we have a show called the Nassau Mix, which is really all contemporary. And I said, hey, you know, Monday is Tony Bennett's 100th birthday. He goes, you know, we have some of the more recent songs that could be played in that format. From the, you know, the 2020s and the 2010s. So he said, well, you know, he goes, my favorite song is Rags to Riches. I said, do you know Rags to Riches? He goes, I love that song. And here's a guy who, about 20 years old, and he loves Rags to Riches. So you got to love it. And maybe he's going to play it. I told you, no, it's Tony's centennial. We don't play on the Nassau Mix songs that are that old, but I think we can make an exception for that. So I want to maybe sneak it in there. And don't tell our program director. Anyway, here's Rags to Riches. Number one, 1953. It's a classic. It's been in so many movies and TV shows, and Tony continued to sing this to the end. And what's not to like about this classic right here on 90.3 WHPC? Tony Bennett at 100.

All right. Rags to Riches. 90.3 WHPC. Well, of course, he had a lot of big hits in the 50s. Following up that song was Stranger in Paradise, which is another classic from Tony Ritchie, number two. There were other hits like Firefly and In the Middle of an Island. And, you know, it just on and on. He had a whole big string of hits that continued into the late 50s. But I'd like to play this one. We just could do something a little fun from time to time. Of course, by 1955, something called rock and roll was starting to make some waves. And so the record labels were taking the great vocalists and seeing if they can adapt some of the old standard tunes or have them even a contemporary song and a little bit of an upbeat, sort of a rock and roll feel without being overly rock and roll, I guess. And occasionally, some of these things sound pretty good and worked. That didn't mean they were always hits. But Peggy Lee dabbled in that as rock and roll was coming about, and even Frank Sinatra and a lot of the big names of that period of time. And Tony Bennett was no exception. 1955. This was a single, never charted. This is an old standard. Well, it was maybe all that old at the time, but it's now a standard. It's called Close Your Eyes. And so we're going to hear Tony Bennett right now from 1955 in something of a doo-wop type feel. And I think it's good. It sounds good to me. And it's just, it put a smile on your face. And it just goes to show you how, you know, as serious as these singers were, you tried to have hits too, because you have to stay in the limelight and continue with building your career. So here's something, and let's take a listen. Tony Bennett, Close Your Eyes, 90.3 WHPC.

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1: Close your eyes. Rest your head on my shoulder and sleep.

It was just one of those things, just one of those crazy flings, one of those bells that now and then rings, just one of those things. It was just one of those nights, just one of those fabulous flights, a trip to the moon on gossamer wings.

from one of Tony's most famous albums, The Beat of My Heart, 1957. And it was just one of those things, and featured prominently were all these great jazz drummers and percussionists, Chico Hamilton and Art Blakey and Candido, who I had the pleasure of meeting. Candido made it to just about 100. I think he was 99 years old. Chico Hamilton made it into his 90s. Tony in his 90s. I don't know, the music keeps you young. The interesting thing was, while a lot of the singles, though there, many of them top quality, were aimed to being hits, Mitch Miller, the very famous A&R man and producer over at Columbia, gave space for these artists when it came to long playing records to do what they really wanted to do sometimes, of course, with jazz and things like that. And Mitch Miller, of course, so important. And some people say he, you know, didn't let some of the singers stretch so much, or it was a little too controlling. Mitch was looking for hits, of course, and helped really shape the sound of the 50s. But no one can deny that he didn't have a great ear for talent, because Mitch Miller signed to Mercury or Columbia, or worked with these people, because he was with Mercury first, but spent basically the 50s into the 60s at Columbia, bringing and discovering or signing, at least, and or reinvigorating the careers of Tony Bennett, Vic Damone, and Jerry Vale, and Johnny Mathis, and Johnny Ray, and Joe Stafford, and Doris Day, and Andy Williams. You even work with Frank Sinatra, of course, who was already at the label. Frankie Lane, of course, is another one. Patti Page, on and on. These are all the people that he worked with, in many cases, breaking them into their first, contracts. There was, of course, Guy Mitchell, who was named after Mitch Miller, because he was, Al Cernick was his name. And he got the name of Guy Mitchell because he was told he was a nice guy. And, of course, Mitchell was really Mitch Miller's first name, Mitchell. So Mitchell Miller. So that's how that happened, as a little piece of information. It was also the instrumentalist. This Percy Faith and Ray Conniff, all brought to the Columbia label and made famous by Mitch Miller, who, gotta admit, Stephen Eady, too. A couple other people just came to mind. So Mitch Miller, major impact. Rosemary Clooney. I can keep going on. The names just come to my head. Just think of the Columbia artists in the 50s, and basically it's Mitch Miller, Four Lads, on and on and on. So just great stuff. You got to give Mitch credit for all that right here, 90.3 WHBC. We're celebrating the centennial of Tony Bennett. By the way, Mitch Miller lived to 99 years old. So, a lot of people live long lives in the music business. Let's take a listen, another swinging number while we're at it. Tony Bennett and Love Scene. I love this song, and this is the only, or one of the few songs, words and music by Duke Ellington. This is certainly, as a lyricist, Duke Ellington's most famous song, and Duke never considered himself a lyricist, but he did dabble in it from time to time, and this time around, he did beautiful. So let's take a listen. 90.3 WHPC, it is Love Scene, and it's a great scene to make. Celebrating the centennial of Tony Bennett, born August 3rd, 1926, and here we are, August 1st, 2026. I was off by 100 years. By the way, throughout the summer, I'm doing a little summer replacement, as we have some of our regular hosts who've taken some time away this summer. I was given the honor of hosting a show called The 60s at 6 on Monday nights. And Monday happens to be Tony's centennial. And while we've been mixing it all up over the summer now with the pop and rock and jazz and country and folk and R&B, trying to get to all the hits. I said this Monday we're going to have to just do Tony Bennett. So you're going to hear all the Tony 60s hits and maybe some album tracks. And it's an hour show, and we'll have some fun. I have to do an hour of Tony on his 100th birthday. I'm very happy that it just so happens that it's going to be that way. I never even knew this show was going to happen. I was just handed the show rapidly back in July. And by our program director, Sean, he says, I know you've had an interest in doing a 60 show here, and that's something that hasn't officially started or come together yet. But he said, just go with a show called 60s at 6 on Monday. I said, okay. And he goes, you'll do it through July and August. I said, fine. So that's what we're doing. And so Tony Bennett on Monday, if you really want to celebrate Tony's centennial, right on the birthday. Let's take a listen. Love Scene, baby. It's quite the scene. 90.3 WHPC.

Love it. One of my favorites from Tony Bennett. 1963, number 14 on Billboard's Hot 100. And that's Tony's biggest hit of the 1960s. No, it wasn't I Left My Heart in San Francisco. That became his most famous song, his signature tune. San Francisco only made it to number 19 on the Hot 100. And, of course, there was a chart that began in 61 called the Easy Listening Chart, or it's called the Adult Contemporary now. And Tony fared a little better with these songs on the Easy Listening Charts. But on the Hot 100, I Want to Be Around was his biggest. I love it so much. And written by Johnny Mercer. The great piano playing of Ralph Sharon. Now, I never had the pleasure of interviewing Tony. I've met him. I met Tony as far back as 1992, even before I was in radio, back behind the the fences there, when it was more accessible at Westbury Music Fair, with my grandmother. And my grandmother never forgot when Tony, I said, you know, Grandma, let's take a photo together. And Tony says, yeah. And he pulled my grandmother right in. He just put her a hug and a photo. And my grandmother loved that moment. And, but my grandmother actually, Tony, when he was struggling, circa 1950-ish, right? He still lived in Astoria with his mom. And so he would do these shows, you know, at these little nightclubs. And these, there were so many of them in those days, very small ones, well-known ones. So he was struggling as a singer. And so he would end off, though, the night and go to one of the diners. And my grandmother worked as a waitress in the evening hours. And so she, Tony was, came in quite a bit in the early days that she got to know him a little bit. And just before he was breaking through and just

so popular again. He had such a big crew of people. I'm going to use the word crew. But just so many people became involved in his life, and so many barriers went up around him that it made it very difficult. And Tony, I'm sure, would have loved to have been on the show, but I had to go through about a half a dozen people to get to Tony at that point in the 90s. So it was a little difficult. A perfect example was Tony was given an honor in his later years back in the early 2000s or mid-2000s. As a jazz master from the NE National Endowment for the Arts. Now, I attended a lot of those events in the city. It was just wonderful. It was sort of like the big night for jazz music, and everybody was all dressed in suit and ties or even tuxedos, and so I was at a number of these events about 4 years in a row. It was just great, and Tony was one who was being honored, but the previous winners were there, very well-known jazz people. Now we're talking about the legends in the business, all on an equal stature to Tony. But Tony was the only one walking around with an entourage, like he was the president of the United States. Now, I don't know if he requested that, or it was just what the people around him did, because his son was obviously controlling his career at that time. But all the others were just walking around, and I mean, Tony, you couldn't even get near. But Dave Brubeck, oh, Mr. Brubeck, hello, and Anita O'Day, and all the other big names in jazz, George Benson, they were just accessible. They were just mingling and walking around. But Tony had the entourage because he was big as anything at that time. So that's what happens. But Ralph Sharon, his pianist for decades, I got to know and had access to and had him on my show maybe four times in the in the 90s, leading up to about the year 2000 or so. And Ralph was putting out some solo albums at the time, too, with his trio. But I got to get backstage at Westbury to see Ralph. I couldn't get to meet with Tony sometimes, but I got to say hi to Ralph, and we hung out. And a great guy, and he's the piano player on pretty much the 50s, 60s and records, and then even in the 80s and into the 90s. Into around the early 2000 period that he was the piano player on all these records that you've been hearing. And tremendous pianist, Ralph Sharon, 90.3 WHPC. Well, let's play San Francisco. You know we were going to get to it, right? So let's, and I'm going to talk about this because Ralph Sharon was on my show. And one of the great stories I had to ask, not only we talk about Ralph's playing and some of his music, but of course we had to talk about Tony. And so I had asked him, you know, I mean, all about how he got to work with Tony, all that, and how he came to arrange and his piano playing. But I asked him about I Left My Heart in San Francisco. And it was Ralph Sharon that presented the song to Tony. Now, Ralph didn't write it. It was a team with the last names of Corey and Cross, and who actually were better known for writing children's songs. But they wrote this song called I Left My Heart in San Francisco, and they gave it to Ralph, who, of course, was the musical director for Tony. And Ralph looked at it and didn't really give it too much attention, but said maybe this could be used down the road. He put it in his trunk, as he said. You know, he put these songs away and put them aside, and in fact, carry a lot of sheet music with him on the road. And it sat there for at least a couple of years, if not more. And then Tony wound up booking in, I guess, it was early 62, a long gig in San Francisco at a hotel to go a week or two. And so Tony was thinking, I got to come up with some new songs. And it clicked in Ralph's head about this song. I said, I think I got a song that has to do with San Francisco. And he said, you know, let me go and take a look. And Ralph came back to Tony with the song from Corey and Cross, I Left My Heart in San Francisco. And they started to fiddle with it after the shows, you know, and just Ralph and Tony. And they said, you know, this song is great for this string of shows we're going to do. And I think even Ralph said to Tony, he said, maybe we should record this and at least it would sell some records in San Francisco. And but of course, it did turn out to be a major hit, not far from his biggest hit, only number 19 on the charts because he had so many other big, big hits. So really on the charts, not his biggest hit, but somehow it became just people fell in love with it and it became his signature tune. So that's how that happened. So, Ralph Sharon will start the piano playing on this. And I also asked, Ralph, I said, well, why in the 90s and the 2000s?

2000s, why did Tony didn't sing the intro anymore? He said he didn't really have an answer for that. Tony decided to jump right into the heart of the record and not do the introduction, which I think is marvelous. So let's take a listen right here. Tony Bennett would have been 100 years old on Monday, August 3rd, 1926, born in Astoria. And here we are, and it's August 1st, 2026. So Tony Bennett almost made it, by the way, just shy of his 97th birthday when he passed 3 years ago. Here it is. It's a classic. I Left My Heart in San Francisco. Tony Bennett to sing Ralph Sharon on the piano on The Unforgettables. And both Tony and Ralph are unforgettable. 90.3 WHPC.

0: Oh, yeah. 18 on the Hot 100, number 18 it was. And The Good Life. And that was the last of his top 20 hits on the Hot 100. He continued to do pretty well on the easy listening charts throughout the 60s. Tony Bennett, as we celebrate what would have been his 100th birthday on Monday. And it's 2 hours of Tony. It's the 2 hour of Tony show. I don't know. The best of Bennett. Oh, there's a lot of things we can say. Well, we're going to wrap up hour number one. Don't go anywhere because we have plenty more to go. And now we've only did the 50s and 60s here. And of course, Tony was recording in the 70s and the 80s and the 90s and the 00s and the teens and the 2020s. And oh boy, this, you know, you need a 4 hour show for this. We're going to spread it out and just try to get to just a bunch of highlights the next hour right here on 90.3 WHPC. So don't go anywhere. Music, memories, and more is what it's all about. It's all about Tony Bennett tonight. And stay right here. We'll be right back. And I'm telling you, don't go anywhere. Thank you.
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0: And welcome to hour number two of the Unforgettables. My name is Michael Anthony. Happy to be here with you on a very special night as we celebrate the centennial of Tony Bennett, born August 3rd, 1926. And here we are, well, it's August 1st, 2026. It's as close as we can get to the centennial. I'm thrilled to be doing this. What can I tell you? I love Tony Bennett. Obviously, so many of you do. Multiple generations. And last hour, we were in the 50s and 60s because that's where he did some of his most famous records and had his biggest hits. But his career, of course, spanned from the 40s, the 50s, the 60s, the 70s, the 80s, the 90s, the aughts, the teens, and into the 2020s until his passing 3 years ago in 2023. So this is a man who has a tremendous catalog to get to, and of course we can't get to everything. We're going to try to squeeze in as much as we can, a little bit of the 70s, 80s, 90s, etc. This hour. By the way, once again, I've been hosting a summer replacement show. We have some regular hosts, so some of them have taken the summer off, and so I was asked to do a 60s program. It's called The 60s at 6 on Monday nights. And so I've been doing it throughout July, and it occurred to me that this Monday is the 100th birthday of Tony Bennett. So I said, you know, while the goal was never to just do one artist this summer for the 60s show, but I said, you know, in honor of his centennial, Tony Bennett, someone I love so much, I said, you know, I think we'll do an hour of Tony Bennett from the 60s, which is kind of my favorite decade, I guess, from Tony. There's so many great records from all over his career. But the 60s, besides having some of his best hit records, I think, there's some great album tracks. So we're going to We're going to get to it. There's a lot of, and some songs that we didn't get to last hour will be heard on Monday. So make an appointment if you can, 6 p.m., 60s at 6, centennial tribute to Tony Bennett right on his 100th birthday, as we're happy to bring it to you right here, 90.3 WHBC. Right now, let's get started with some 1970s records. He left Columbia. He was with Columbia from 1950 to 1971 and left the label and only did a handful of records in the 70s on very smaller labels as this kind of music was falling out of favor, even though all these great singers were still around. The industry started to shift a bit. They all did well in the clubs, but the record labels were maybe not as recording some of these guys as much as they should have been, I think. But Tony did some wonderful records, though. Some of his most celebrated were done in the 70s, of course, the Bill Evans records for sure. But my favorite sessions took place in 1973. It was enough to fill up two albums. And it was Tony Bennett sings the Rodgers and Hart songbook. And two of the gentlemen prominently featured on that whole array of recordings of Rodgers and Hart was George Barnes and Ruby Braff. So we're going to spotlight Tony right now from that 1973 session, which I absolutely love. We'll go into a little Bill Evans from the 70s, and we'll ease our way into the 80s and the 90s and onwards into the 21st century. So we're going to get a lot to do here. I don't know. Can we squeeze it all in? We'll get a taste of everything from Tony Bennett right here, 90.3 WHBC. A favorite of mine from that session in 1973 was Thou Swell. Right here, 90.3 WHBC, Tony Bennett at 100.

Oh, yeah. Isn't that just great? I love it right here, 90.3 WHPC. Ruby Braff on the trumpet and George Barnes on the, of course, guitar and other great musicians, not to mention, right? 90.3 WHPC. Let's go to the mid to late 70s. He did two albums with Bill Evans, the legendary jazz pianist, 1975. And then again in 1977. And there was one big 60s hit we didn't get to last hour. It was actually a few, but this is one of them. And he did it in 1977 with Bill Evans. And this is Who Can I Turn To? Right here on 90.3 WHPC. Just Bill Evans on piano and Tony Bennett to sing as we celebrate Tony's 100th birthday right here on The Unforgettables. My name is Michael Anthony. Don't go anywhere.

Nicely done. 90.3 WHPC. Tony Bennett, Bill Evans. And who can I turn to right here on 90.3 WHPC? Well, like I said, he didn't do too many records in the 70s. But by 1986, he was back at Columbia and at the age of 60. And his, if you want to call it, the second debut album, I guess, as he, of course, was first with Columbia in 1950, was an album called The Art of Excellence. And, of course, it was tremendously well received and did quite well. The 80s was a bit of a period that the great American popular songbook started to have a slow comeback to mainstream, and then the 90s was just, forget it, you know, it was just a real resurgence of jazz and the American popular songbook, and I was very happy that I was in my 20s in the 90s, because that's when all these people were back in the studio and recording. I mean, Sinatra came back into the studios in the 90s. Tony Bennett was doing an album a year in the 90s, and Mel Torme was becoming a sensation again. Lena Horne was back recording regularly, Peggy Lee recording, on and on. It was just a tremendous time to have all these legends who began their careers decades earlier at the height of this popularity with this music in the golden age, and they were back at it again, all in their 60s, 70s, and 80s at the time. Just tremendous. Great time, particularly when I started the show. But let's go to The Art of Excellence. Of course, now that you look at the album cover, not only is Tony, and it's a great photo of Tony on the cover. And of course, Tony's now gone, but right behind Tony in the cover of this album was the Twin Towers off to his right shoulder. And so it's, you know, it's kind of a heavy, the album is just tremendous, but the cover makes you, kind of now puts you in a mood a little bit. Of course, as the 25th anniversary of the September 11th attacks are coming up. But let's take a listen, because there's a lot of great songs on here, but one just has remained one of the most popular of his later years, and it's How Do You Keep the Music Playing right here. It was Frank Sinatra who suggested that Tony record this song. And it's, of course, an Alan and Marilyn Bergman tune, and it became Tony's. It was a hit for others, and Frank did it, but once Tony did it, it became his tune. Let's take a listen. How Do You Keep the Music Playing? Tony Bennett, 1986, 40 years now since the comeback, and 75 years since his first number one hit. So besides his centennial this year, 90.3 WHPC. Tony Bennett at 100.

if we know we're always changing, why should it be the same?

0: It's a lovely day.
1: Love it. Yeah. Isn't it a lovely day? Oh, it is. From the 1987 album, Bennett Berlin, one of my favorites. And yes, Irving Berlin was alive and well when that was recorded in 1987. Irving was 98 years old. No, 99. This was born in 1888. So he was 99 years old and lived to 101. And he did enjoy the album, from what we understand. He was appreciative of it. Right here, 90.3 WHPC, just nicely done. What a great song. And of course, How Do You Keep the Music Playing? Before that, from 1986, from his comeback album, so to speak. And it's now 40 years ago. The first album that I bought from Tony that was brand new, that came out as a brand new album, or CDs, as they really were now by 1990, was Astoria, The Portrait of an Artist. And this is around the 1990 or so, late, I guess 89-90, was just as I was really discovering the American Popular Songbook. And it was great timing because Harry Connick Jr. Was a young guy in his early 20s who was having mainstream success and appealing even to the people in high school, and even the girls in high school. Now, of course, I was in high school at this time, and so to me it was great that I was like sort of like liking this music and kind of afraid to talk about it because no one would understand what even the music was. But then it became, all of a sudden, Harry Connick made everything okay, and all of a sudden, now I can go out and buy all these CDs, right? Something like that, anyway. I was buying the music regardless, but it was just great, good timing. It was just the beginning of the whole, my big passion for this music around that time, and all the comeback of all the artists and the young artists that came around, like I said, like Harry Connick Jr., John Pizzarelli, another one, of course, became a good friend of the show. Now, let's play a track from this 1990 album. Love the photo. It's Tony Bennett as a young kid in the 40s on the cover of the album in front of his house in Astoria. And so, and then there's another picture, I think it's on the back or in the liner notes, of him in present tense at that time in 1990, standing in front of the building. One of my favorite songs from the album is, of course, a grandiose ballad, just like the one with How Do You Keep the Music Playing, of course, When Do the Bells Ring for Me, written by Charles DeForest. That's an amazing song. It's a highlight from the album, but this one is also a favorite. Ralph Sharon, as you just heard on this record with It's a Lovely Day, it was back working with Tony full-time as his musical director, and so that great sound of Tony and Ralph was back in action again. It was real prominent, of course, in the 50s, 60s, now back in the 80s and 90s. Just so wonderful. Let's take a listen to this great little tune, which is an old song, by the way, at the time even, A Little Street Where Old Friends Meet. I love this. Let's take a listen right here in 90.3 WHBC. Tony Bennett, born 100 years ago, and that was August 3rd, 1926. I cannot believe we're talking about his centennial. It just blows my mind. When I first saw Tony was 66 years old in 1992, and that's how old I'm getting. I was 20, so that's how far back I take an interest in this music. And I was glad to discover it when I did. This way I got to see all the legends that were still at it. So Frank Sinatra and all these great, I saw Peggy Lee, Mel Torme on it. So it was just great to take an interest in this music when I did. So I got to live that just glorious history in present tense. It was great. Now, ladies and gentlemen, Mr. Bennett for you right here, 90.3 WHPC. Hey, that sounds like Ralph Sharon. In fact, it is. Yeah.

Oh, yeah. So good. I love that song. Just sounds so great. It's just a little street where old friends meet. Tony Bennett with Ralph Sharon prominently on the piano right here, 90.3 WHPC, 1990. Boy, we got 30 minutes left in this. I mean, we have this got into the 90s, is the 00s, the teens, the 20s. My God, we're going to have to push this along a little bit. But I do want to play this one because this was really the song that got him popular with the younger people. So his son, Danny, who set up the whole Columbia comeback for him. Danny was involved in promoting and producing rock and roll artists, contemporary artists in the 80s and 90s. And so he had the connection into that world. And so he said, you know, my father and this music needs to be reintroduced, not only to his longtime fans, but that go back decades with him, but to younger people. He felt this somehow he could connect. Now, Tony, of course, an amazing singer and a very nice man, did not have the greatest stage presence in the sense that he did a great concert, but he wasn't a talker that much during the shows. He was very, you know, kind of straightforward and sang and occasionally would just say a line or something, but he was not... I always felt he was never 100% at ease on stage, even though he sounded great. There was not banter, if you will. There was no jokes. There was no, which a lot of others did at the time. You know, Mel Torme, Steve Lawrence, in my opinion, should have had a tremendous comeback like Tony did in Mel, because his stage presence was not to be beat. And Frank, of course, was still performing on stage in the 90s, but you know he was getting a little bit old, but and he wasn't at 100% at that point. But that being said, Tony, of course, was I saw Tony half a dozen times. I loved every show that I saw. But it was interesting. I'm saying this because he was trying to pitch him to the younger crowd. But the thing that really got him going and became a big sensation was his appearance on the MTV Music Awards. And I think that may have been around 92. And he was up on stage to introduce an award with the Red Hot Chili Peppers. And in fact, they dressed him up to look like one of the Red Hot Chili Peppers. And it just, for some reason, it worked. I don't know how it did it, but it worked. And everybody started talking about Tony Bennett. Even the young kids were like, what's, you know, about my age or even younger at the time, really. Was just like, this guy's great and what have you. And it became an amazing thing. Then Tony went on tour playing smaller venues, where these up-and-coming rock bands were having success, whether it was the grunge or the rock of the day. He was played at Malibu at Long Beach with a bunch of young bands. I went there to see him. I was even interviewed by News 12 Long Island, but I never got it. I don't think I have it on videotape because I never got it, I don't think. But anyway, but that was kind of fun. But it was just amazing, the youth, and they loved him. And it just grew from there. He was on all these, performing with all these younger people, doing duets, appearing on other MTV shows. He did MTV Unplugged, of course, was a sensation and an album. But not just that, other youthful-oriented venues and always being tied in to the music of the day, whether it was the 90s and the 2000s, 2000 and the teens, into the 2020s. It just never ended for Tony, and it just became just as well-known to the people who were born in the year 2000 than he did to the people born in the 1920s. So it's just an amazing thing that happened. And this was a song that kind of kick-started it. He did an album of Fred Astaire songs in 1993 called Steppin' Out. And Steppin' Out With My Baby, which was the first song on the album, was made into a video and was played heavily in rotation on MTV. And this also helped him. And it got airplay. This song got airplay, not quite a charting hit, but this got him back up and running on radio again, as well as Moonglow with K.D. Lang, which was something of a hit too, though not, again, a formally charting song. So he had kind of two quote-unquote hits in the 90s. And let's take a listen to Steppin' Out With My Baby. Once again, Ralph Sharon on the piano, 90.3 WHPC. It's great. And the video was fun and bringing back a lot of memories. As we celebrate the 100th birthday of Tony Bennett, he almost made it. Just short of his 97th birthday in 2023. So here's Tony, little Fred Astaire.

90.3 WHPC. Let's bring in Tony Bennett from his Duke Ellington album from 1999. Just great. And I'm Just a Lucky So-and-So.

I love it from the album Hot and Cool. And that is Tony Bennett. And I'm just a lucky so-and-so right here on 90.3 WHPC. And celebrating the 100th birthday of Tony Bennett this Monday, August 3rd, 1926. He was born, and here we are, 2026. It's amazing. Bringing back some memories for me, particularly these later records, and as far as me being all involved with Tony at this time and buying and going out and buying the latest CD that came out. He was in the 80s and 90s. He was putting out an album, if not every year, every other year. And then as the 2000s kicked in, he was still doing some solo albums, but he was doing, of course, a lot of duet albums and albums with the likes of Katie Lang, of course, and Diana Krall, a couple with Lady Gaga. There was Bennett Sings the Blues, which was all duets, even did a Spanish album as well. And just so many. Just personally speaking, it's some of those I appreciated and some of the tracks, but I think the duets was getting to be a little too much. I was really hoping for him to do some more solo records. And thank God he did one that was just great. And I'll a Jerome Kern one we're going to get to in a little bit from late in his career. But I'd like to play something from 2004 from the Art of Romance album. And I remember when this came out, I went to Barnes & Noble. I think it was Barnes & Noble. Oh, my God. Or was it Borders? Borders was in Columbus Circle. I think it was. Yeah, it was Borders at the time. Columbus Circle, right near Jazz at Lincoln Center. And Tony was doing a CD signing. And I just happened to be off that day from work. And I decided, you know, I'm going in to feel out the vibe and see what's happening. There were hundreds of people online. And Tony was signing each and every CD. I actually had him also sign a great photo I had found of, and it was very nice of him to do that. So got that. That was the last time I saw Tony as far as meeting him in person again. I don't know how many times you meet somebody. After you meet them once, you still meet them or you just see them again. That gets a little complicated, I guess. But anyway, neither here or there. This is a track I'd like to play from the album. Again, The Art of Romance, 2004. And this is Where Do You Start? Right here on 90.3 WHPC.

Love it. Beautiful. A 78-year-old Tony Bennett from 2004 from the Art of Romance album, not to be confused with the Art of Excellence, which was the 1986 album. And just beautifully done. That's an Alan and Marilyn Bergman song, Where Do You Start? Right here on 90.3 WHPC. Now, the albums that would follow, studio albums, all but one were duet albums at that point from 2006 until the 2020s. And again, that was I mean, some of it was a good idea, there's no doubt. Again, I think a little too much in the way of duets. But that, of course, is a very popular thing in the last 30 years. I guess Sinatra started it with his duet albums. But nonetheless, there was an album that was a solo album with just him and Bill Charlap on piano, and it was a Jerome Kern album. 2015, so 11 years after The Art of Romance, was a Jerome Kern tribute CD. And it was just great. Tony Bennett, 89 years old, with this, still sounding just spectacular, as we serve you up music memories and more and celebrate the voice and the legacy of Tony Bennett here tonight on The Unforgettables. Yours truly, Michael Anthony, of course, been playing Tony Bennett since the very moment we began the show, after we did that Unforgettables theme on April 20th, 1996. The first song I ever played was Tony Bennett. So here we are 30 years later. And here is Yesterday's 90.3 WHPC, Tony Bennett.

0: 89 years old, Tony Bennett from 2015 and Yesterday's. And what I'm going to do now is play something from 2020, 94-year-old Tony Bennett. Now, of course, we were in the pandemic at this time. And it's just a horrible period. Now, Tony, well, we didn't know at this point. We learned, I guess, just after the pandemic was quieting down. Tony was battling Alzheimer's at this point, and it was a slow process. I guess it was far back as the late teens he was starting to get effects of it. But the one thing that kept going with Tony and that never left him was his ability to sing and remember lyrics, because the music part of the brain, so to speak, is the last to be affected. And that's the same thing with Glenn Campbell and others who've been through this. And so Tony, right up until the end, kept his ability to sing and sing quite well. I mean, it was just amazing, the power in his voice. Now, he was doing performances at home during the pandemic, because they wanted to keep him active and singing was a good thing for him. So from his living room in his apartment that overlooked Central Park, a pianist came in, a friend of the Bennetts, and they would rehearse. And some of these were recorded and put on the internet on YouTube. And I was hoping that these would maybe be put to an album, and maybe that'll still happen. But this would have been the year to do it, of course, with the centennial. But here he is, Tony Bennett, 94 years old, 2020, and Fly Me to the Moon, just him and a piano. Now, this is not a studio recording. It's in his apartment, and they didn't have all the professional equipment. It was a pandemic going on, so they may have even done this via an iPhone, potentially, but an iPhone can actually be pretty good, believe it or not. But or maybe they had another, just a less complicated recording devices, but still somewhat professional. So let's take a listen right now. Fly Me to the Moon, Tony Bennett with piano accompaniment. And this is Tony still going strong in his 90s right here in 90.3 WHPC.
1: Poets often use many words.

How wonderful. He never lost his voice. And if those of you who saw the 95th birthday concerts on TV, you see the strength in his voice that he still had. Tony Bennett passed away July 21st, 2023, just shy of his 97th birthday. And here we are celebrating his centennial. And of course, the music will never die, as that song says. How do you keep the music playing? Because we have Tony's records to last forever. And we have recorded Tony, whether it's studio or live performances from 1949 to 2021. That's a pretty good stretch. We're going to end off with a live performance from his 90th birthday concert at Radio City, 2016. And the best is yet to come. And if you want to know something, why not? The best is still yet to come. His music will be introduced to new generations, and it just puts you in a good place. And happy birthday, Tony Bennett. 1926, yeah. Next week, a centennial salute to Stan Freberg. We're going to have some fun with Stan and even hear, hopefully, from the interview I did with him. And 2 weeks from tonight, Buddy Greco will air our interview with Buddy would have been 100 on August 14th. And Bob Flanagan would have been 100, the founding member of the Four Freshmen, on August 22nd. These are the shows that are coming. It's a big centennial month here. And several of these people, of course, drop by the show over the years. So let's get to this. The best is yet to come, Tony Bennett. Happy August, everybody. Enjoy the summer. 90.3 WHBC. Michael Anthony saying goodbye.

0: out of the tree of life. I just picked me a plum. Thank you very much.
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2: 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My name is Mike McNeff. I'm one of the owners of the Irish Poet. And if you haven't stopped by yet, what are you waiting for? There's something here for everyone. Whatever you're in the mood for, we got it. Got kids? No problem. We got a kids menu. 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

Freddie Hubbard here on Swing Bop Groove, 90.3 WHPC, in a tune called Little Sunflower, as we celebrate National Sunflower Day. I bet you didn't know that. August 1st, National Sunflower Day. Good evening, everyone. My name's Michelle Lacey, your host and producer here on Swing Bop Groove, back for another Saturday edition of the best non-commercial jazz music anywhere on your dial. We are going to do lots of celebrating today. We've got a couple of really cute holidays and some birthdays, too. So we're going to share a little love. And, you know, yes, it's National Sunflower Day. It also happens to be International Blues Music Day and Homemade Pie Day. Now, what were the odds of finding a tune that would honor both International Blues Music Day and Homemade Pie Day? Well, my friends, I did just that. Christian McBride's big band has an awesome tune called Pie Blues. Here it is on Swing Bop Groove, 90.3 WHPC.

The Christian McBride Big Band, in a tune called Pie Blues, in honor of International Blues Music Day and Homemade Pie Day. Christian McBride, your bassist there, doing some fancy bow work toward the end of that tune. Very unusual. Usually when you hear jazz bass, they're plucking, but he was doing a little bow work there at the end. Kind of cool. And you are tuned to Swing Bop Groove on 90.3 WHBC. My name's Michelle Lisi. So happy to have you here along with me for your Saturday evening. We've got lots to celebrate tonight, some crazy holidays, as well as some wonderful birthdays of some of the cool jazz artists of our time. And, you know, we are the on-air community where jazz fans and artists share the love. And up next, we're going to share a little love with Mr. Delfeo Marsalis, the trombonist in the Marsalis jazz family. Born July 28th, 1965. Here he is the band leader on a tune called Dr. Hard Groove. Keep it tuned to Swing Bop Groove 90.3 WHPC.

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2: And oh boy, there's so much happening in our area. 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So let's see what is going on. Out in Stony Brook, the Jazz Loft has the Young at Heart Trio this Wednesday at 1 p.m. playing the Gershwin Songbook. Then Thursday at 7 p.m. it's the Jazz Loft Big Band with Chris Rinnemann. And on Friday at 7, the Leon Petruzzi Jazz Orchestra. 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And you can get all the details at www.thejazzloft.org. Hey, if you're heading into the city, the Village Vanguard has the Andrew Cyril Quartet with guitarist Bill Frisell coming up this week, August 4th through the 9th. And, of course, you can catch the Vanguard Jazz Orchestra there every Monday night. You'll find the Vanguard at 178 7th Avenue South down in the Village. www.villagevanguard.com has their complete calendar. And if you'd like to speak to someone, well, 212-255-4037 will get you a human being. Blue Note, just down the road a bit. Well, they've got saxophonist Kenny Garrett this week, August 6th through the 9th. Blue Note's at 131 West 3rd Street. And BlueNoteJazz.com has their complete calendar with all the details. 212-475-8592 is their phone number. If you find yourself uptown, well, Birdland's got a bunch of things going on. You can find their whole calendar at birdlandjazz.com. But some highlights for this week include John Pizzarelli, the Luther Allison Trio, and Danny Tobias's quartet. Birdland can be found at 315 West 44th Street in the Theater District. Birdlandjazz.com, again, is their online address, 212-581-3080, if you need to give them a call. And then if you find yourself heading northward up to, a little Westchester action, Tarrytown, oh my goodness, let's see. The Jazz Forum has all kinds of free concerts in the parks that they're sponsoring up on the Hudson River. Oh, beautiful up there. 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Their website is Jazz Forum Arts, all one word, jazzforumarts.org. And in the jazz club itself, this Sunday, tomorrow, August 2nd, 4 and 6 p.m., you've got the Paul Francis Quartet. And then on Friday and Saturday, August 7th and 8th, Grammy-nominated pianist Joey Alexander will be at the Jazz Forum, two sets each night, 7 and 9 p.m. You can find the club at 1 Dixon Lane in Tarrytown, 914-631-1000 if you need to speak to somebody. And, of course, jazzforumarts.org has all the information. You know, if you missed any of that, you need to get in touch with me. swingbopgroove@gmail.com is the way to do so. I am always so excited to hear from my listeners. You know, if you have a dedication, a request, perhaps a suggestion, or you just want to say hi and share a little love. Swingbopgroove, all one word. 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Gets you to me, and I will answer you personally. My name is Michelle Lisi, your host and producer, and we are here every Saturday from 10 to 11 p.m., part of a whole lineup of jazz music here on WHPC. You've got Greg Bigelow from 5 to 8 with Shades of Jazz, Michael Anthony, the Unforgettable's Great American Songbook from 8 to 10, and then Swing Bop Groove slides in for your nighttime 10 to 11 jazz needs. Hey, we've got another birthday to celebrate. James Spalding, saxophonist, flutist James Spalding, born July 30th, 1937. Happy birthday, James. He's got a CD called The Smile of the Snake. Ooh, and there's a tune on there called Third Avenue, which is really hip. So I think I'm going to play that one next to celebrate James Spalding. On this one, James is playing alto sax. You've got Richard Wyans at the piano, Ron McClure on bass, and Tony Ritas at the drum set. Keep it locked to WHPC. We are 90.3, and this is Swing Bop Groove.

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And, you know, we've been celebrating birthdays, of course, as we do each week. We've also had some crazy funny holidays that happened to land on August 1st. And earlier in the show, we celebrated International Blues Music Day, Homemade Pie Day, National Sunflower Day. But here's one for you. I bet you didn't know that today is National Spider-Man Day. Yes, my friends, it is Spider-Man Day. Who knew? And the funny thing is, we don't tend to think about the role that jazz plays in television, right? Your favorite TV theme songs are quite often either written by or performed by jazz artists. So in honor of Spider-Man Day, National Spider-Man Day, I dug out the original 1967 television theme for the Spider-Man show, and it's a big band. So I'm going to play that for you now, just for a little bit of fun. And then we're going to come right back with some Stanley Jordan. So here it is on Swing Bop Groove, 90.3 WHPC, the 1967 theme from Spider-Man in celebration of Spider-Man Day. Check out the big band in the back.

just making sure you're paying attention and that we have you wide awake at this late hour on a Saturday evening. So all my regular listeners are probably scratching their head going, oh my God, I think Michelle has lost her mind. And maybe I have. You know, it's August already. We're kind of right smack in the middle of the summer, those dog days of summer, the heat, the humidity, the thunderstorms, all the craziness that's been going on in the weather these last couple of weeks. And so I thought we'd have a little fun. But you know, it really is true. So many of the television theme songs have been written by jazz artists and performed by jazz artists. And I wish I knew what big band was playing that theme. Something, you know, from my childhood that brings back memories and never quite framed it in that way. Well, we're going to come right back with one more tune, a beautiful tune called The Lady in My Life by Mr. Stanley Jordan, the amazing guitarist Stanley Jordan. He celebrated a birthday this week, just yesterday, July 31st, 1959 was his birthday. I want to wish you a wonderful week ahead. Many, many blessings. We're going to be right back here next Saturday at 10. Remember, swingbobgroove@gmail.com is the way to get in touch if you have any requests, dedications, or suggestions. My name's Michelle Lisi. Here's Stanley Jordan on Swing Bob Groove 90.3 WHPC.

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Hey, what's going on? 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

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Hey, what's going on? I'm Sarah. 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

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Hey, what's going on? 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

Malcolm Todd on the Nassau makes the voice of Nassau Community College 90.3 WHPC. I'm your host, Micaiah, and I don't know if you guys listen to my show. Actually, today I have to do a double. So you're hearing me now on Sunday, and if you want to hear my voice again soon, I also have an airing on Monday at 4 a.m. So if you want to hear my voice again, you can listen to the station then. But I've been trying to find a job. If you guys listen to me, then you know that. But it is so hard. And now I've actually just registered for this program. I don't want to say what it is until I actually get something good. But I just registered for this program that's supposed to help me find a job. And hopefully I do get a job. But It is increasingly hard. But next on the Nassau Mix, we have The Bravery with An Honest Mistake on 90.3 WHPC.

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I'm your host, Micaiah, and I just realized that, like, with, like, internships, like, speaking about, like, jobs and stuff, like, internships, a lot of internships are not paid, which is just so sad because, I mean, you know, like, you get internship, like, a lot of people get internships, like, while they're in college or, like, when, like, they're graduating, like, on their last year, on their last couple of years of college. And it's, like, you get a job, like, you get an internship so you can know what it will be like to work in that, like, field, like, have that as a job. But a lot of these internships are not paid. And it's, like, so how are these people supposed to live? Like, how is people supposed to, like, make money and, like, eat? Like, I literally don't understand the concept of a paid and like a unpaid internship, because you have all this work and then what, you just get a reference on a resume. That's all you get out of it. And like, I guess like sometimes people's names can go a long way. Like if you're like interning under like a huge name for your industry, then yeah, I guess that can go a long way. But other than that, I mean, like, people need money to live. People need like food and shelter. I just think it's so stupid to have unpaid internships. Next on the Nassau Mix is Cage the Elephant with Cold, Cold, Cold on 90.3 WHPC.

Olivia Rodrigo on the Nassau makes the voice of Nassau Community College 90.3 WHPC. I'm your host, Makaya. And speaking of internships, it would be an absolute dream to have an internship under, like, because, if you don't know, like, I'm a media major here, but I want to go into, like, the film industry. Well, not really, like, oh, yeah, the film industry, but I really work, I want to work on, like, TV, mostly, rather than, like, movies or films. Like, I do have a lot of plots and ideas for films, but I'd rather work on, like, long form rather than just, like, a movie. But it would absolutely be my dream to, like, get, like, a paid internship, like, working under some huge director. I would love to work for A24. A24 is one of my favorite production companies, but I've heard that they actually have some controversy because they're, like, partnering with some AI company, which is, like, horrible because AI is literally taking people's jobs, especially in the entertainment industry. But it makes me sad, but I would love to have that, especially if it's, like, in California, because I love California. But next on the Nassau Mix, we have Deftones with Beauty School on 90.3 WHPC.

Two Door Cinema Club on the NASA makes the voice of NASA Community College 90.3 WHPC. I'm your host, Micaiah. And if you want to hear more of Two Door Cinema Club, they're actually on tour, and they will be coming to Madison Square Garden on September 27th. And they're actually on tour with a few other acts. One of the bands, I actually listened to the other band. I can't say the name on the radio because they have a cuss word in it and, you know, FCC, but... They're on tour with another band called, actually, I think it's called like Friendly Fires or something like that. And then another band called Fantogram. And then another, like I said, there's the band that I really want to tell you about because I love that band, but I can't say that name. It starts with, it's, I'll just spell it out. It's STRFFKRS. That's the band. The way you pronounce it has a cuss word in it. I can't really say that, but it is a really good band. And I honestly wish I could play them, but like I said, I can't really because they have a cuss word in the title of their band name. So, but anyways, we have Normal by BTS next on the NASA Mix 90.3 WHPC.

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Okay, so I don't know how I'm supposed to pronounce this band because it has a cuss word in the title and I don't want to get fined. But the band's spelling, you could look it up. It's a really great band. STRFKR. I can't say that on the radio because it has a cuss word. But I was actually just Googling how to look it up because I'm like kind of panicking over here. Like, you're supposed to say the name and then the station. But I actually forgot what I was supposed to say. But yeah, it is a really good band. And I think that the FCC should definitely pull back. Well, not pull back. Like, was it called, like, relax on some of these rules? Because I think that was made during the 80s. Like, I feel like kids are not going to explode and burst into flames into a million billion pieces if they hear a cuss word. I think that's a little stupid. But next on the NASA Mix, we have Money Grabber by Fits in the Tantrums on 90.3 WHPC.

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Katse on the Nassau Mix, the voice of Nassau Community College 90.3 WHPC, and it is your host, Sammy C. And we got Animal rolling us in, and we gonna be coming out like a king because we got some cool stories today. And hopefully you guys feel educated and you want to continue on with your magical lives. And if you want to move a different way, that is completely up to you. So hopefully we feel motivated to do some stuff. And up next is Weekend by Medusa and Khalid. And let's get it on the Nassau Mix, the voice of 90.3 WHPC.

Lana Del Rey closing us out, bringing us into Doing Time. And that was her. I love that cover by her with the cover of Sublime. It's just such a beautiful. Her voice is outstanding. She's got such a majestic voice. And maybe if she starts slick, people will listen to her. And you guys will listen to me. So let me give you some facts about what's going on. And so right now, the Colorado River is in a severe drought right now. And we all know that's due to climate change. And, well, my stomach just rumbled. But yeah, that's due to climate change and a lot of things that are going on in the world that is having an effect, a domino effect through the entire rest of the world, if you know what I mean. And on that note, the Colorado River, if you didn't know, supplies water to over 15 million people. And these places are going to be facing major cutbacks. And so this is an issue, and it's across 7 states, guys. 7 big states and big cities, too, like Phoenix, Denver, Los Angeles, and other massive industries. And so think about, like, how they get their water from this river, guys and ladies. And now these places are going to have to get cutbacks. These states are going to get cutbacks for their water, a resource that we need. So think about that. Up next is When You Gonna Give It to Me by Sean Paul and Keisha Cole on the Nassau Mix 90.3 WHPC. Get to-

TV girl bringing us to Cigarettes Out the Window, a little bit of nostalgia as we come into this earthquake that just happened in Japan, southwest of Japan, actually. It's in Kumamoto. I hope I said that right, and I hope it is right. It was a 7.1 earthquake on Tuesday. About 34 deaths have been confirmed. It set off an explosion at a mall. It flattened a bunch of homes. It brought down a freaking chimney, and thousands are without water right now. Like, freaking thousands, guys. It's insane. About more than 79,000 homes are without water, and then 3,500 are without electricity. And again, basic needs that we have. Also, this is due to climate change. Who said that? But if you guys know that Japan is also known for its bullet trains, if you didn't know that, it's basically a really fast train, faster than the LIRR or the LIRR, whatever way you say it. So yeah, those are a couple of them are up and running. Some of them have resumed. Not that we are going to go there and use those trains right now, but yeah, so the search continues. And there's a lot of missing people right now, guys. And this shit is serious. And yeah. Also, while all of this is happening, remember that it is hot as hell out there. Like, my friend just got back from Japan. Also, that is wild. I didn't even think of that. And an earthquake just happened. Wow. She just got back from Japan and she said that it was hot. It was like 95 degrees each day. And the humidity was 91%. So that's hot. That's hotter than Florida. And I don't even like Florida. And I'm going to Florida. So makes no sense. But I would love to go to Japan. However, think about that heat on top of this earthquake, on top of a bunch of people under like rubble that is also hot. It's just, this is terrible. This is terrible. And it's hard to explain as the strokes are gonna tell us up next. So that's it. I'm done talking on the NASA Mix 90.3 WHPC.

M83 closing us out with Midnight City on the Nassau Mix, the voice of Nassau Community College 90.3 WHPC. And it is your host, Sammy C. And thousands of Moroccans, thousands of migrants from Morocco just swam their asses to Gatava in Spain, which is a territory, by the way. And they swam their asses over there, and they breached. The border had a breach, and these people entered. There was like 60,000 of them swimming to get over there. And obviously, like, they clearly want a better life elsewhere. And I was reading an article on NPR how some of them don't have, they're in a job crisis, and they were saying how there's very few jobs, and just sounds familiar, doesn't it? Yeah, so that's what's going on. And a lot of them were like very joyous coming in to this territory of Spain, and some of them are getting shipped to freaking like Spain, like the actual country Spain, because yes, this is a territory of Spain. However, that is not Spain. Whatever that was called before, it was called Gatava, because I'm not sure. I didn't do much research. However, I will do some research now since I'm interested in the topic. So, yeah, guys, this is what's going on globally. I'm just reaching y'all in. I'm drilling you in. And these Moroccans were having the time of their life, and it was mostly men that crossed. They said a lot of people died, guys. Like, to get to where they were, to Gatava, is about 10 hours swimming. Swimming. Yes, you heard me. Swimming. So they had the time of their life, apparently, and now they're getting shipped to hopefully where they could spend more time of their life. And there's also a immigration process going on inside of Spain, where people can really go in right now and they could possibly stay. Yeah, you heard me. So if you want to go over there, take a little travel, if you know what I mean, and you'll have the time of your life. And up next is

Maria's bringing us with Heavy on the Nassau Mix, the voice of Nassau Community College on 90.3 WHPC. And it is your host, Sammy C, here with you. We got maybe about 20 minutes left. And Spider-Man came out on Thursday. And don't say any spoilers. I know it's Sunday and I still haven't watched the damn movie, and that's okay. Somebody's calling me. Sorry about that. Probably should have put my phone on mute. I'm going to answer her after this cut break. That's real. sorry, I got distracted. I didn't watch it, but I heard that a lot of people are saying that it's like the comics and how it's entering like all these different realms of these future, back to the future. And when I was watching Spider-Verse, I really liked how they jumped into all of these universes, and it was so cool. I love what they're doing with these Marvel movies, and also how they're always incorporating the man that created the comics. Like, that is just priceless. And you know who it is as soon as you see him, and it's just beautiful. I got a good pop. I need to see a chiropractor. Off topic. Sorry. Up next is I Love You So by The Walters on 90.3 WHPC.

Joji, slow dancing us into the next talk break. And that is that is me. That is nostalgia. That is high school Sam screaming in her boots right now. And what was I just gonna say? Oh, Google opened a AI. Google has like Google Satellite, and they had a tool where you could use AI and put like whatever the hell you wanted on the satellite. And they regretted that choice very quickly because they realized that they can't give people this type of control because they do crazy things. People have a very creative mind, and they put like a bunch of stuff on there that wasn't true. And so that's a lawsuit that Google does not want to have. And so they took that tool away. And yeah, there goes the control stripped away from the people once again. And up next is The Less I Know, The Better, which is probably the best thing for you right now, but not, because the more we know, the more educated we become and the more we wake up. But again, they don't want us to know this. So up next is The Less I Know, The Better on 90.3 WHB. What was I about to say? This is by Tame Impala, 90.3 WHPC.

Tyla pulling us in with that girl. And I'm going to close out here. So, guys, it's been a wonderful night. I hope you have a good night. I'm going to shut up now. Listen to this next song, Dream Girl by Olivia O'Brien. And on the Nassau Mix, 90.3. What am I saying? 90.3 WHPC. Yeah. Have a good night.

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so be it. That's Bailey Luttrell on the Nassau Mix, the voice of Nassau Community College, 90.3 WHPC. It's Chicky Baby, and I'm here to tell you, let me just say, it is so hot outside. I'm confused, because last night I went to sleep, and I felt like it was the dead of fall. I felt like it was autumn. We're going to find crisp leaves on the floor. I wake up this morning, and I'm drenched. I'm drenched in sweat. So my only question to Mother Nature is, when is summer going to slide? And speaking of slide, here's A Boogie on 90.3 WHPC.

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Osuna on the NASA Mix, the voice of NASA Community College, 90.3 WHPC. It's Chicky Baby, and I'm just wondering, like Osuna said, dile, tell me, did you guys make your fall classes yet? Because something tells me we're having too much fun in the sun, okay? So before classes are all filled up, I'm going to need you to go ahead and get on that, okay? Because you want to know something? You should have been done it by now. Speaking of, Been By Now by Morgan Wallen on 90.3 WHPC.

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3: I've been waiting to tell you this. You are more than a man could ever want. Wait a minute, just let me know.

Avant on the Nassau Mix, the voice of Nassau Community College, 90.3 WHPC. It's Chicky Baby, and I'm going to talk about what's all on our minds, okay? I'm reading your mind, just like Avant said. I know we've all seen the hullabaloo that was caused by that girl going on stage with Usher. Look, I'm not saying she's wrong. I'm not saying she's right. But I am going to say that even as if a man as talented and an artist as talented as Usher wanted to perform for me being that close, he's drenched in sweat. I'm pretty sure it feels like it's raining over there when he leaned over her. Speaking of rain, here's Ashanti with Rain on Me, and you know where, 90.3 WHPC.

Somber on the NASA Mix, the voice of NASA Community College, 90.3 WHPC. It's Chicky Baby, and I'm just thinking about the fact that the group 112 that we all know and love, they actually got their name from the street address of the club that they were discovered at. I mean, I can't imagine someone asking me, how was the start to my fame? And I would just say, look, you just have to have really good directions and a really great voice. So look, good enough directions, life might just be peaches and cream, right here on 90.3 WHPC.

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It's Chicky Baby, and I'm just sitting here thinking to myself, I can only imagine all the things that get done at Chris Brown concerts. I mean, between the cardio, the dancing, the fans screaming, I'm more than positive everybody there is closing their fitness rings. Everybody, myself included. I mean, it is Chris Brown. After All by Carly Rae Jepsen on 90.3 WHPC.

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It's Chicky Baby, and I'm just sitting here thinking that 50 Cent turned one rap career into a business empire. I mean, truly, look at him. From being one of the producers of Power, its spinoff series, that man has it going on. So I guess it turns out that 50 Cent can really grow, but only if you invest it right. So here's 50 Cent with just a little bit on 90.3 WHPC.

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It's Chicky Baby, and I'm just thinking to myself that Drake's music is a testament. It is truly proof that you can take platinum records and turn them, you can get platinum records just by overthinking, just like I'm overthinking this sentence right here. 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

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And I am back. I am Kevin. I'm back from Western New York. This is the craziest thing ever. I am so happy. My gosh, I'm still trying to recover from like the whiplash of travel, but that's not the point. The point is I'm back and I'm very excited. For those of you that don't know, I go to school in Western New York, but I was recently just called over there to do this whole like teaching gig, and it was the best thing ever. My goodness, I had so much fun, but we'll get into that in a bit. We'll you know, circle back. Because next on the Nassau Mix, we got Michael Jackson with Heaven Can Wait here on 90.3 WHPC.

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3: I know that my Savior lives, and at the end, He will stand on this earth. My flesh may be destroyed, yet from this body, I will see God. Yes, I will see Him for myself.

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I'm Kevin. And yeah, to go back on track with the story, I went to SUNY Fredonia, which is like a 9-hour drive from here, or I took the Amtrak and then I like carpooled, but that was like a 10-hour trip or whatever. It was the craziest thing I've ever done. I liked the train. The train was the most comfortable part of it all. It was just, you know, the going from the LIRR to the Amtrak, and then, you know, going from Buffalo to like an hour away down south. But I went there and I was teaching. I gave a master class. I also got to perform because, again, music student. And it was the best thing ever. I coached a chamber group, which is just like four little people, two violins, one viola, one cello, basically. It's a very intimate setting, you know? So I gave lessons, masterclass, chamber group, and I played with the orchestra. And it was all really fun. And I don't know if you guys have a favorite teacher, but I hope I achieved that, you know? Because I swear I did everything I could, and I made the kids, like at least the violins, because that's what I was hired for, I made them sound better, trust me. And so, yeah, shout out to teachers. I hope you guys remember a favorite teacher or something. They work very hard because they care a lot. But next up on the NASA Mix, we got Noah Kahn with Orbiter here on 90.3 WHPC.

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Neo on the Nassau Mix, the voice of Nassau Community College, 90.3 WHPC. I'm Kevin. And yesterday, I don't know how many of you, you know, of us take summer classes, but unfortunately, I'm taking one. But I'm pretty sure everyone can relate to this when I say school sucks so bad, and I swear I never understood how infuriating it could be until yesterday, because I had an assignment. Obviously, it's online, but I had an assignment where I just had to do a lot of sampling and everything and editing. Literally the worst thing ever. I cannot imagine. And this is the thing, right? Like, I can imagine so many different things, like, oh, if you're in medicine, I know, like, measurements and, like, all the science and math is infuriating. I feel so bad for so many different majors now, because this is, like, oh my gosh, like, some people just go into things and they hate it. And so I did this thing and I was so infuriated, and I submitted it at 1 a.m. and I was just so, oh my gosh, it was the worst thing ever. And I just can't imagine people just doing a job they hate. Like, oh, I feel so terrible. But it's okay, because your time will come, our time will come, and we will find something we enjoy. Please, let's just put this good energy in the air, because, whoa, I have never been that infuriated. It was the most, like, I had to get everything perfect down to the minute detail. Literally the worst thing ever. So shout out to everybody whose job is literally getting things perfect. Like, I don't know, I'm thinking surgeons, people in medicine, people in math. My gosh, like, I just can't imagine, like, you screw up someone's taxes. Well, now that's a really bad day. But yeah, anyways, I hope everyone gets this good energy, because we're going to let go of this. We're going to let go of this, and we're going to have a good day. And next on the Nassau Mix, we have Pink Pantherist with Girl Like Me here on 90.3 WHPC.

could ever say. Olivia Rodrigo on the Nassau Mix, the voice of the Nassau Community College, 90.3 WHPC. I'm Kevin, and I hope you guys are having a wonderful day. I was just thinking, sitting here, whoa, I only have 3 weeks left before I get sent back to college. And I know I was just talking about having the time of my life, but at the same time, it's like I'm having all this whiplash from traveling, and I wish I had a real vacation. And so, you know, just think about it. We have a good vacation. You go to the beach. Let's say you like warm weather, the Bahamas. You're on the beach. It is hot, but you have a nice cold drink under an umbrella, and you feel these cold, like, I don't know, waves hitting your feet. Like, you're right at the edge, and it's just everything is perfect. You see? You see, I want to do that so bad, but I guess I'm just a workaholic. And I know that's like the common trend, but hey, we all deserve a break. And if you're going to work right now, I was going to say don't, but maybe get that check, because at the same time, everything is difficult, but that's okay. Next on the Nassau Mix, we have Michael Jackson with Butterflies here on 90.3 WHPC. Butterflies.

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I'm Kevin, and I just got off this crazy call with, well, two crazy breaking news from Kevin's personal life. So I was just complaining about the assignment again, but I think the more interesting thing, right, was that my friend, right, has a stepdad. And he's like a straight Republican kind of guy. He's MAGA and he's like kind of crazy, right? And so my friend blew up on him and it was so bad that the guy physically cowered and it was insane. And so in my mind, right, I'm just thinking about it this way. So this is the straight MAGA man who's probably like 40, right, getting yelled at by a 20-year-old. Who was also gay, by the way. So just imagine a Republican straight man getting told to be basically an adult, to be a man by a gay dyed hair liberal, which, whoa, that shatters so many different windows. Just imagine. That is so crazy. But that's the thing, right? Like, I feel like a lot of Republicans just act so childish. Like, you cannot discuss anything. Everything's an argument. And I just wish people understood, like, hey, not everything has to be an argument. So lead with patience, even though I don't, because clearly I hate summer school and it is the worst thing ever. But that's okay. We will learn how to tolerate and everyone will be peace and love and we'll all be friends. Yay. Anyways, next up on the Nassau Mix, we got Victoria Monet with Reach Out here on 90.3 WHPC.

0: Leve on the Nassau Mix, the voice of Nassau Community College, 90.3 WHPC. I'm Kevin, and recently I've been binge-watching Regular Show, you know? I'm sure we all have our favorite shows we like to binge-watch. I know people like to see Breaking Bad. I'm trying to see Adventure Time. Let's see. For some reason, SpongeBob, I guess, which as a kid, yes, I understand, but at the same time, like, I don't know. And then there's Bluey. My gosh, I don't get me started, but I guess to each their own. But yeah, I've been binge watching Regular Show only because I want to relive my childhood a little bit. And I forgot how funny this whole thing was. Like, I'm being so for real. Like, this is insane to me. Just like watch season one and you'll see what I mean. But anyways, next up on the Nassau Mix, I got Lady Gaga and Doechii with Runway here on 90.3 WHPC.
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Green Day on the Nashville Mix, the Boys of Nashville Community College, 90.3 WHPC. Howdy there, it's me, Chris, on your glorious afternoons here. Now, TSA stops you for a lot of wacky things, in my opinion. They're the fun police, truly, in my opinion. Especially when you get there and it's the last 10 minutes of someone's shift of TSA before they're relieved. They really hate you. That's the only way to define it, as just nothing but just pure rage towards you and animosity. Now, I have some personal beef with TSA. Okay, as of recently, I flew back in from Kansas City. I went to visit my father. Glorious place. I love it a lot more than New York. Okay? Glorious place. Best barbecue on the planet. Texas doesn't even come close. All right? Now, obviously, talking about some good barbecue, I had to bring back some bottles of barbecue sauce with me from my favorite spot. Shout out LC's down the street of Arrowhead. If you know, you know. Now, of course, I had to bring back a bottle or two. And now, don't get me wrong. I'm the fool here, okay? I know I was supposed to put these bottles in my suitcase under the plane. I understand that. However, I've been going to Kansas for the past 5 years. Every time I've gone, I've always just had it in my carry-on and just brought it with me on the plane. I've always just had bottles of barbecue sauce, maybe a little food as well, in my backpack every single time except for this past July. Maybe it's because of the World Cup. That's what I'm going to lead to assume. But I have some personal beef because they didn't even like take it. They made me throw it away. So it's like, bro, do you know how good this sauce is? Do you know what I had to do to get this sauce? Not only that, too, it was two bottles, okay? One was the regular, one was the spicy sauce, man. I have nothing but bad things to say about TSA at MCI Airport in Kansas City. Okay, that's all I have to say. Next, Slipknot on 90.3 WHPC.

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0: Yellow card on the Nassau Mix, the voice of Nassau Community College, 90.3 WHPC. Yeah, there's still me, Chris, on your airwaves. Now, I got a problem. Or I guess you should call me the fool, at least, because I went on this entire rant, and I forgot to mention why I went on this entire rant, okay? Now, let me inform. TSA, this is part two, okay? This is still about TSA. TSA has reminded passengers to stop hiding snakes in computers after discovering one during a baggage screening, okay? The snake was still allowed on the plane. So you're telling, there was a movie about why we shouldn't have snakes on a plane. So you're telling me that it's okay to have snakes, venomous and biting animals onto a plane. But Lord forbid, if I bring a mixture of water, ketchup, and sugar, oh man, the plane's gonna go down, isn't it? Because of my bottle of barbecue sauce is more of a threat than a snake. This is unbelievable. Unbelievable. My dipping sauce, my wing sauce, my rib sauce, okay, is more of a threat to humans than a live predator. Unbelievable. A live predator that not only was snuck onto a plane, okay? This is absurd. How is this snake allowed on a plane, but my bottle of LC's barbecue sauce not? That's crazy. Next on the Nassau Mix, Stone Sour Song 3 90.3 WHPC.
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Sublime's at the Maria, 90.3 WHPC. Now, a school has paused plans to introduce a robot teacher called Sally after parents discovered the company also makes fornification robots as well. Why do we need robot teacher? What is a robot teacher even going to do? Is it just going to be a piece of machinery and it's just going to just, you know, recite some words? I mean, what's going to happen when there's a rowdy kid who's not going to pay attention and or is making a ruckus in the back of class? What is this robot going to do? Call for some help? I feel like you just added a middleman for no reason. I feel like we've been adding a lot of middlemen in things for no reason. You know, maybe about 10 years ago, you'd order a pizza, you know, call the pizzeria, da-da-da-da-da, that's that. But now people, instead of just calling the man directly, you'd rather call a middleman like Uber Eats, DoorDash, some Grubhub, one of these places. Call a middleman, then they will contact the place that you want to get your food from. That's just something I don't understand. Why do we have so many middlemen? Why are we making more steps and complicating life? What's the point of a robot teacher? I really don't understand these things, but I'm not paid enough to give my insight and or make these decisions. So I guess we just live with them. Next on Nassau Mix, Ashley, Escape the Fate on 90.3 WHBC.

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Howdy there, still Meekers on your airwaves. Now, a $1,400 mouthpiece, okay? Not braces, but a quote-unquote mouthpiece that looks like a retainer, okay? It lets users control a computer using their tongue. I did not know that there was a market for people who want to use their tongue and a computer at the same time. I also know how that kind of sounds. Let's say this in a non-promiscuous manner. I don't understand why someone would want to pay $1,400 instead of using their fingers on a keyboard. I mean, I guess it's like a party trick, I guess. Maybe if someone, you know, breaks into your house and is robbing you guys, I guess you could silently, like, call the police, I guess. You know, they won't notice, but they'll be like, what are you, like, why are you moving your tongue around in your mouth so much? But I don't know. It just doesn't make sense. I don't understand what the purpose is. You could build anything. You could sell anything, of course, but I just don't see the market for this. I mean, listen, people have bought it, so listen, what do I know? What do I know? I just do radio shows. Next on the Nassau Mix, my own worst enemy, lit 90.3 WHPC.

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0: Mayday Parade on the Nassau makes the voice of Nassau Community College, 90.3 WHPC. Howdy out there, still me, Chris, on your airwaves. Now, I do not like technology. Let me clarify. I don't like how invasive technology has become. You could get microchips in your hand to open doors. You have rings on your fingers that read your blood oxygen and reads all these other types of whatnot. Has all this data on you. Your phones have your face ID and your thumbprints. There's so much biometrics and just so much. It's really invasive, in my opinion. Okay? I don't like how you need technology to do anything nowadays. Most modern cars are so technologically advanced that you just can't do a simple brake job without pulling out an iPad of some sort to program the car, which I think is absolutely insane. Now, here's another reason I don't like technology. Apparently, there was a cyber attack at the Coca-Cola plant that produces Fairlife milk, so now they cannot produce any Fairlife milk until it's resolved. Because someone decided to hack the servers and hack the machine and all that whatnot from somewhere on the planet, now we cannot produce milk. Like, why are the two things even correlated? Why do you need Wi-Fi to pasteurize milk? What do you need that for? For years, we've been pasteurizing milk, no problem. But now we've added Wi-Fi to it for some odd reason. I don't understand why. Next on the Nassau Mix, 30 for 30, SZA, Kendrick Lamar, 90.3 WHPC.
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Don't need you. Psychic can reach a zodiac sign. It must be a Gemini moon. Cause we about to go half mistakenly.

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Wake up, wake up, wake up, or good night, good night, good night. Whatever you're doing at this time. This is the voice of Nassau Community College, 90.3 WHPC. That was Bailey Luttrell. What is good, everybody? It's your boy. It's always your boy. It's Holly, and it's time to drive slow. Drive slow with me. Southern State, Northern State, LIE, Sagdico, Sunrise, all those weird named highways and interstates. It's time to lock in and take it easy for the next hour. You know why? Because life moves fast enough. Drive slow, homie. I'm going to talk to you about my week, I guess. I've been doing a little soul searching because everyone needs that in their lives. I admire the people who have a good head on their shoulders, who are given the tools and the jewels they needed as a youngster to survive this thing called life. Before all my late bloomers like me, we're going to talk some things out for the next hour. I hope everybody's doing all right. And if you're not, it's probably time to go and get the help you need. Don't hesitate to ask for it. ITZHOLLE if you need to hit me up for help. I'm always here. In the meantime, let's get to the music. Here's Jelly Roll, What I Need a Favor, on 90.3 WHPC.

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1: Young, dumb, and broke. You know, the thing that's guaranteed to change in that is the young part. You can always still be dumb and broke, unfortunately. This is the voice of Nassau Community College, 90.3 WHPC. It's Holly. That was Khaled. Young, dumb, broke. Let's get into it, man. I'm ready to help people. I'm ready to talk to you guys. When's the last time you really looked at yourself? You know, not your face, but your character. We take a lot of time to look in the mirror, making sure our drip is right. You know, I can't believe I just said drip. That's gross. Sorry, y'all. But we make sure we look good, and everybody loves that bathroom mirror selfie. You know what I mean? Meanwhile, your personality has spinach in your teeth. I looked in the mirror the other day. I wasn't checking for my hair. I wasn't checking for my clothes. I wasn't checking for boogers. I was checking to see if the person that's looking back in the mirror is still deserves the life that he keeps asking God for. And I swear the mirror said, nothing to see here. Move along. Some of us need therapy. Some of us need just a nap. Some of us need to stop lying to ourselves. Growth starts when honesty becomes more important than ego. Come on, man. I'm trying to help you out here. Trying to help myself. Let's keep the music going, though, with Jenny, Less Than a Lover, on 90.3 WHPC.

That's right, it's Giveon on the Nassau Mix, the voice of Nassau Community College, 90.3 WHPC. It's Holly. You know what's crazy? In the past year or so, I've been to a lot of funerals. I'm sorry to bring it down like that. And I currently have friends and family members whose health I'm very, very much worried about. But it's always people that I haven't seen or spent much time with lately. I've been to more funerals recently than out spending time with the people that are still here. You know, my point is that everybody shows up when somebody dies, but couldn't find the time to be there when they were alive. At funerals, we all suddenly remember all the good memories. It's funny how death improves everyone's attendance record. Don't wait until the people are gone to become the friend that you could have been. You know, let's work on it together, y'all. Here's Louis Capaldi, Before You Go, on 90.3 WHPC.

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body isn't ready. I'm not ready. That's just a couple of things that I should have said to a few people when I was young and growing up. Probably should have said it until I was married. That was somber. My Body Isn't Ready. Great song. One of Nassau makes the voice of Nassau Community College. 90.3 WHPC. It's Holly. I think this is a good one. You know what I've opened my eyes up to recently? I see that everybody wants to be the hero in their own story. But if we're all heroes, then who's the villain? Who's the Joker? Who's the Riddler? Who's Two-Face? That's a good one. You ever think that somewhere in this world, somebody's telling a story and you are that villain? You're the toxic ex? You're the crazy coworker? Or the family member that nobody wants to have at the party, never invited? You may not realize it because you've been so busy trying to save yourself from yourself. You got your head so far up your poop chute, you don't even know that you're the trending topic in your friend's side group chat. You know, the one that you weren't invited to. Self-awareness is painful, but it can also be freeing. And a little self-reflection can keep you from being a villain in somebody else's story. I love talking this real life stuff right now, man. I'm trying to help people here and help myself at the same time. Let's keep the music going with SZA, I Hate You, on 90.3 WHPC.

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0: Okay, that fast version of Ex-Ambassador's Unsteady it threw me off a little bit. This is the Nassau Mix, the voice of Nassau Community College, 90.3 WHPC. It's your boy. It's Holly. You know, I've been wondering, what if we're not addicted to our phones? You know, that's what everybody says. We're addicted. We're in that age right now. But what if we're just addicted to the distraction that avoids ourselves? Think about it. When life gets uncomfortable, we usually get on our phones and start scrolling. You know, you got a bad day, you get on TikTok. Your argument, or you're on Instagram, looking for those video. You know the videos I'm talking about. If you can't sleep, you're on YouTube. We all looking for answers. We know more about the strangers that are going on vacations and stuff than our own emotional baggage. Some of us have watched so many motivational videos that we jump right into reaching the bigger picture before we actually start working on what's right in front of us. But Tony Robbins doesn't mention anything about that, does he? I mean, I wouldn't know. I don't watch Tony Robbins. But watching somebody climb the mountain doesn't get you closer to the top. Social media is funny. It'll have you comparing your behind the scenes to somebody else's highlight reel. Meanwhile, they cropped out all the panic attacks, the therapy bills, and the fact that they cried in the car before recording that Living My Best Life video. Maybe it's time to put the phone down, not because technology is the problem, but because the person you've been avoiding is still waiting for a conversation. I hope I'm not just speaking for myself here. Well, anyway, let's listen to Jalen Cord's My Boo on 90.3 WHPC.
1: I like the sinister piece.

Yeah. These days, these new girls, they got me nervous. They go to school and do bottle service. They can't decide, they keep switching majors. Being indecisive makes me anxious.

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The voice of Nassau Community College, 90.3 WHPC. It's Holly. If you could post a review of your own life, what would that look like? How many stars would you give yourself? 5? Doubt it. 4? Maybe. 2.5? More than likely. What about the additional comments? Fun times. Financial decisions questionable. Communication terrible. Would not recommend in my 20s. What about relationships? 2 stars. Great chemistry. Terrible customer service. Will return. Lost my hoodie and my spare key. Product not as advertised. That's my go-to. I like that one. I always use that one. What do you think your kids would write? Or your parents? Your best friend? Your ex? Oh boy. The way people experience us matters, but the way you experience yourself matters even more. Let's work on it together, y'all. Here's Imagine Dragons, Demons, on 90.3 WHPC. When the

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Yeah, that was BTS. 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It's your boy. It's always your boy. It's Holly. I appreciate everyone who spent the last hour with me. You know, whether you're driving home or headed to work, studying or laying down, just thinking about life. Thank you for letting me ride it out with you. If tonight's conversation made you stop and think, then I think we accomplished some things. We may be maybe taking some steps here. Here's a drive slow thought. You spend your whole life trying to become somebody, but every once in a while, life has a way of asking, yeah, but who are you when nobody's around? Titles disappear, money comes and goes, relationships begin and end, but your character is the only thing that has to live with you every single day. So don't chase a better life. Chase becoming a better person. Because if you become someone better, someone you're proud of, when no one else is around, everything else has a way of falling into place. ITZHOLLE on social media platforms. 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

0: You're listening to the voice of Nassau Community College, 90.3 WHPC. My name is Bill McIntyre, and it's time for this week's Long Island News, the show that talks to newsmakers and other important people from Nassau and Suffolk County that matter to Long Island and Long Islanders like you. So each week, we'll have a conversation about issues that affect all of us. I live on Long Island just like you, and I want to know more about the people making the big decisions that affect all of us. Well, today I'm very happy to welcome back to our show Mr. Patrick Ryder, the Commissioner of Police for the Nassau County Police Department. Welcome back.
1: Glad to be back. Except it's a little cold outside today.
0: Oh, man. What, 11 degrees or something?
1: Yeah, it's cold.
0: You know what? For me, it gets below 32. I don't even care how cold it is.
1: At our age, it's cold under 72.
0: Yes. You got that right. But, hey. Well, anyway, let's dive in. What's the latest about crime in the county, just, I guess, in general? We always mention how last time you were here, and I've heard it repeated quite a few times, we are the safest county in America.
1: And we still are. So I'll go back a little in history, right? 2019, safest county in America. 2020, safest county in America. 2021 and 2022, numbers were skewed off the chart because of COVID, coming out of COVID, protest, unrest, everything that was going on in the world. So even World News and Reporting didn't do a report in 21 and 22.
0: Oh, is that U.S. News and World Report?
1: That's correct. They do the study. 2023, we're safest county in America again. 2024, they decided not to do a report again. Now, I don't know why. Maybe it's because we were winning too much.
0: They were getting mad.
1: But from 2023 to 2024, we lowered major crime by another 10%. So we're on a record numbers in 23, lowered crime again in 24 by 10% across the board, again showing we're the safest county. And then in 25, we lowered it by another 11% major crime. Homicides, historical lows. Violent crime, historical lows. Overdoses down, lowest they've been in over 20 years. Everything is trending in the right position. So as we continue to be the safest county in America, we're now into 2026, my job gets harder.
0: Yeah, right.
1: Because when you're winning, everybody remembers you. But once you lose...
0: It's also one thing to get it. It's another thing to keep it.
1: That's right. We're trending in every category excellent. We had some historical low numbers in burglaries and robberies, street crimes, but quality of life has really gone down. We've gotten a handle of bringing it back. Exception, as you and I were talking earlier, is that on the roads. And it's a tough thing it's a double-edged sword. If I chase the bad guy, now I'm putting everybody at risk. Yeah. If the bad guy goes flying down the street, well, he goes down the street, when is he going to stop? So do you go after him? Do you not go after him? Do you put the risk? What is the risk? Is it worth it to go after him? And unfortunately, we have some very unsafe roads here on the island because it's probably also the heavy traffic roads probably in the country. And the environment has changed. After we came out of COVID, drivers just became reckless, and I don't know what it is, and we haven't been able to bring them back.
0: Yeah.
1: We will. Yeah. We will get it.
0: I think we all see it every day. I wanted to mention to you, I was on a panel over at Hofstra University. We were talking with a lot of the legislators and some other people in government, and it came up about being the safest county in America, and apparently the county executives like to take credit for that. And I had to raise my hand and stop everybody and say, wait a minute, there's one ingredient here that hasn't changed. It didn't change hands. I said, I think Patrick Ryder has more to do with the safety of the county than all of the people that want to take credit
1: for
0: it.
1: Well, you know, it's a team, right? My 2,600 cops. But when County Executive Blakeman got in office, we were down 600 cops. He's put them all back.
0: Okay.
1: So you got to give credit where credit is due. He's a engaged county executive like you've never seen. And trust me, I'm tired because my phone rings at 5:30 in the morning, at 11 o'clock at night. Last night they woke me up at 2:30 in the morning. It's nonstop. So he's very engaged. He's got his thumb on the pulse, and he's always, you know, trying to do something new and stuff. But the best quality of that county executive, he's very loyal to the men and women. And listen, we're not perfect. We make mistakes.
0: No, sure.
1: But sometimes it was a mistake of intent. Did I want to do this wrong, or did I make a mistake? You know, and he backs us up, which is a big difference between now and even not just with Mondami in New York City, but even the past mayors that have been there have not really supported the NYPD. And the NYPD is the greatest police department in the world, hands down, and because of size, yeah. because of their ability to do what they do, because of the technology that they advance on. Every time we go to look to change something, I said, look to the West, tell me what they're doing, and then we'll take that. I have no problem stealing ideas from the city of New York.
2: Not if they're good. Yeah.
1: No, they're good. They're great cops, yeah. and most of them live here on Long Island.
2: Yeah, right, right. You know, there are some things, though, we're starting to see now. They're talking about the border of New York City. They're going to put up cameras, and they got, you know. I don't know. Just because you can do it, does that mean you should?
1: So a change of government in the city of New York. Is it going to change the way police do their job? Mm. Not really, right? Cop gets in the car, right. listens
2: good,
1: to the radio.
2: Good policing is good policing,
1: That's
2: no
1: right.
2: matter where you are.
1: And they're great cops. So when we were putting cameras a lot down the border between us and New York City, and the reason is that if you're not prosecuting crimes over there, right, the criminal has, and he doesn't know the boundaries, so he'll come over, commit the crime. There's more value in some of our homes here. There's millionaires that live in New York, but they're also on Nassau County. But these cameras that we're buying and stuff, what they do is they're a license plate reader. They read your plate. 60 miles, 70 miles an hour, you go flying by me, I'm going to get a picture of your plate and a picture of that car. It go automatic. It doesn't matter if it's 100 cars in a row.
2: Right.
1: We'll get them all. The difference is now sometimes they'll cover the plate and everything else. In the new system that we're buying, it has AI in it, built into it. And the algorithms that we can ask that system, show me all the red cars, because we just had a robbery of a red car. Show me the green cars with the broken right taillight, and they pull it out for me. And what we have on the border of New York City is two of the largest Jewish communities in the country outside the city of New York. You got the Five Towns community, and you got the Great Neck community, right? So Meshadi Jewish community mm-hmm. and Orthodox conservative down on the South Shore. They border the city area. So if they're brazen enough to come over and commit a crime, we're gonna record that, and we're gonna be able to capture them. Because if you are the safest county in America, you always have to take other levels of advancement to get better. This is not Big Brother looking over everybody's shoulder.
2: Right.
1: You know, and I'm sure there'll be the libertarians will be coming after me saying, hey, you're overreaching. It's not an overreach because I am not systematically just searching anything random in the computer database. And every time you search it, there's a fingerprint that says you did it.
2: You did it, right.
1: So if I want to know if I got a crime, I want to know where the red cars are and start narrowing myself down. It's another pathway to make us keep us safe. And it just happens that these two large communities are on the border of New York City.
2: Yeah, I think that probably with the rise of companies like Palantir, who are in that business of to hear this come out and say we're going to put cameras in, I think a little bell goes off in people's heads that these, you know, it's like the perfect storm of this is all okay now. That's the other thing I think about, the things that we've normalized in the last 5 years that we never would have accepted before.
1: But what's okay has to have a tracking system. We have to be held accountable. We know that. And we learn more out of that after George Floyd's death, right? So how do we get, you can't go into that system without anybody knowing. So if you ran some random plate,
2: right.
1: we're going to know you did it. And now you're going to have to answer to that. And you'll be disciplinary. And sometimes cops have been fired because they ran the plate of an FBI agent that was sitting on a surveillance who happened to be that cop's girlfriend.
2: Mm.
1: Hey, guess what? You got caught,
2: right.
1: you know?
2: Right, yeah. Well, like lately you hear it a lot. They talk about transparency. And I think the word you used is much better, accountability.
1: Yeah.
2: Because, you know, when we were growing up, if a politician wanted to do something, if it didn't look right, they would say, you know, you probably shouldn't do this. Just stay away from it. It's not going to do you any good. Today, they don't care.
1: Nope.
2: So things look awful. And okay, so we got transparency. We know this guy is doing this thing, whatever it is. So now where's the accountability? Because we've all agreed, yeah, it's transparent. We saw it, but nobody does anything.
1: What's the accountability of what you even say nowadays? People can say things that are absolutely false and untruthful and ruin somebody,
2: mm-hmm.
1: and there's no accountability for it.
2: Nope.
1: That's just wrong. Yeah.
2: We have that happening in major news services now, too.
1: All over the country.
2: You know, that's but again, and I'll say it again, I think it's purposeful. It's not just happening.
1: Oh, no.
2: It's being made to happen.
1: They are being driven.
2: And the confusion helps somebody. I don't, well, yeah, I do know who, but it's not helping me. That's for sure. You know,
1: me either. Right. Making me work harder.
2: Right, right. And there's the other thing. There's, you know, again, let's talk about the ICE agents. I mean, we may as well get right there. The thing in Minneapolis that happened. So now you have people all over saying, and DHS just sent ICE a message that now they were allowed to walk into your house. So it's this constant erosion of what we all thought were our basic fundamental rights. We're up to the fourth. We got getting rid of the first. He started suing news outlets. Ludicrous. This is ridiculous. But so I think we have the Fourth Amendment was the one that was left. And we're arguing about the second now, right, because of all the what ifs. You have stand your ground states. ICE starts breaking in those doors, they're going to get bullets in the face. I think that may be what they're looking for, because if we get this point of contention and there is a battle, the Lexington and Concord of 2026, now you have a government that can say martial law, no elections, because you guys, you know. So they're poking the bear.
1: Yep.
2: And so, the people have been amazingly reserved.
1: So I give you a little clarity on a couple of things. And so we are probably the one county in this country that we were came out clear on what we were going to do in immigration and ICE. We said, if a federal agency asks for help, doesn't matter, it's the FBI, DEA, or ICE, we will assist them. That's our obligation, responsibility, and part of a partnership that we have with them. If ICE is doing something wrong, we also have an obligation to step in. And I mean, and stop that. But you can't do that if you're not supporting them. So in Minnesota, where they were not supporting the ICE and they were not out there, they couldn't step in and stop some of the things. And again, I don't know if that would have made a difference.
2: Yeah,
1: right? So, but just some clarity. So we've always said that in Nassau County, we don't go out with ICE raids. We do not go out with ICE in the morning and knock on doors. We have not been asked to do it, nor have we done it. So there's the first part. The second part, we do not ever go into a church, a house, or any house of worship, a hospital, or a school. Nope, never done it, and never will do it, right? Unless the school's calling us for help, because we have great partnerships with our schools. And we have to remain the relationships with the schools and the community. Yeah. So we don't do any of that, right? When we arrest you, we are obligated, we are responsible to go and check the system to see if there's a hold on you. Just like we would check in to see if there's a warrant for murder in California.
2: Right.
1: And when we check that, it says, yes, there is a detainer for you and ICE is looking for you. So we now, because we arrested you, we call them and say, hey, we got one. And they come over and they pick him up. Sometimes we say, don't bother, because he's going to our jail system. We have to have a hold on him. There's a victim in this case. It's a rape, a murder, or whatever
2: it
1: is.
2: Right.
1: So we'll say, but you can go to the jail and into your detainer there, which they've done for hundreds of years, not hundreds, but, you know, 50, 60 years. So that's how we deal with it, right? And we have a very good relationship with ICE because, one, they're here not pushing the envelope because we're being supportive and going, we'll take a bad guy and that's got a detainer and turn him over or notify ICE. Mm-hmm. So we don't have the... We have some protest. We have some unrest about it, right? People concerns. But it's also sometimes the missed message because you see what's happening in Minnesota. That's not happening in Nassau County.
2: Right.
1: And the county exec's been very clear that we will, and myself, have our partnership with all our federal partners. So we've gotten through that and it's worked our way. So now ICE comes out and says, the other agency, that they can now enter a home without a warrant. It's being a little misconstrued. I can always enter a home without a warrant if I know a person that I'm looking for is in that home and must be in that home. I can't be wrong. I can't just randomly knock on your door and hope you're home.
2: Right, man.
1: So I go up to a door and I knock on your door and you're on the other side and this is a Fourth Amendment case and on the other side is Johnny Smith and he says, I'm not coming out. We have a warrant for your arrest. I'm not coming out. They can knock the door down and always have had that ability to do it. Normally, we'd like to go get the warrant. You know, go get a search warrant for that residence. It was called a third-party search warrant type situation. But if I know you're in that house and I see you run in that house, I can knock that door and go chase you because I know you want it.
2: Right.
1: So it's always been there. Now they're saying they want them to do it more. But ICE can't be wrong. And this is the difference. ICE cannot go up to a Latino family's home looking for a member of that family member, take that door down, go inside, and he's not home.
2: Right.
1: You just violated the Fourth Amendment. But you can come, and if you've seen him go in there, then you can go in. But normally you would knock. Yeah. If they refuse entry, then you can make entry. You know, and that's the, so it's not like they're just going to walk into your house.
2: There's one case, what they found they were doing was actually grabbing a kid out in the front lawn. And now who's ever in the house, the ICE agent is holding his kid hostage. You know,
1: that's why I said in the beginning, we're not perfect.
2: Yeah, yeah.
1: I know. Some agencies make some envelopes, and it's the individual, not the agency. So that individual made that conscious decision to do what he did. Officer, you know you can't do that. Mm. Now you got to answer for it. And
2: well, there's the issue, and there's the problem. I have a big question for you, and I don't know if you would know. Are these ICE agents vetted? Do we know who they are?
1: So in a Nassau County cop, it's 7 months in the academy. And in that 7 months, you drive around with another officer for 5 weeks. So, and then you get evaluated and evaluated. And like 4 or 5 times in the academy, you're evaluated. And then when you leave for another year, you're on probation. Mm. So you mess up.
2: Right.
1: Hey, this is not the right choice. Somehow he got through the academy, but he's not the right choice to be left alone driving a car in Nassau County. So as an ICE agent goes, they're 100% vetted. They go through an academy. Could that academy be longer? Maybe. Maybe their training's not the same. I can't verify. I know this, that we have done or allowed ICE, DHS, and other agencies to use our training facility to train. So there is ongoing training. Mm-hmm. But, you know, like when now there's a rush to get more ICE agents on the street. So I hear it that it's been a little shortened, and they're trying to get them out there. But many times these ICE agents already had previous law enforcement somewhere else in another academy. So, and again, it goes down to individual cases. And, you know, I don't know the depth of what they do in ICE on their backgrounds. But right. I know the federal agency does do, when I had to get my clearance, they knocked on my neighbor's doors to make sure I was a good guy. You know, I was a cop for 35 years at that time.
2: Right. I got some work to do. You're listening to this week's Long Island News on the Voice of Nassau Community College, 90.3 WHPC. My name is Bill McIntyre, and today we're talking with Mr. Patrick Ryder, Commissioner of Police with the Nassau County Police Department. Okay, so we're talking about, you know, when it first came out that, and I still don't get it, but that they're allowed to wear masks. And I thought, why? First of all, why? It would make sense to me. You know, we got a president that pardoned 1,500. I call them insurrectionists. You can call them picnickers if you want. Pardoned 1,500 of those people. And my crazy mind goes right to, well, we got what they call law enforcement on the streets wearing masks. Could it be that they're one of the 1,500 and don't want to be identified? I think that's a good shot. You know, if George Carlin had seen this, you remember George?
1: Oh, yeah.
2: Yeah, everybody remembers
1: Watch
2: George.
1: Watch out for the watermelons.
2: What would he have said about federal agents saying that, oh, we're afraid for people to discover who? He would say, wait a minute, the guys with the badges, the guys with the guns, and the guys with the masks, and the guys with the current party in power to back them up, needs what? They're afraid of what? Maybe they shouldn't have taken this job.
1: So I'll give you the other side of the argument.
2: Okay, good.
1: As a victim of being doxxed, my whole family was doxxed. My kids were doxxed. I'm a public figure, so I don't get the ability to hide, right? You got to be out there. And I got, even though I was mad, and I called up my legal department, can I sue this guy? He's doing this to me and my family.
2: Yeah.
1: And they go, he hasn't really crossed the line yet. Okay. These agents, now my cops do not wear masks, right? But my cops are not they are now sometimes being photographed and put on stuff, but it's, again, acceptable according to the law. But these guys have been doxxed with the fact that they've been making death threats to their families and everything else. So now, because of AI and facial recognition, the tool that law enforcement wanted to help them is now hurting them. They're getting the pictures and they're finding out that, that's because once you go on social media anywhere and you put your face out there.
2: That's it. You only need one.
1: The software can go through and search it and find you. Yep. Say, oh, that's Pat Ryder. There's his photo.
2: And they can make you say anything they want. They can make you move anywhere they want.
1: And that's the dangerous part. But on the other side, and for, even if you did say it, now you can say, I didn't say it.
2: Yeah, well, that's true.
1: Right?
2: And again, adds to the confusion of what's the truth and what's not.
1: Absolutely. So the agents started wearing masks because they were getting death threats. Now, does it look good? No. Is it the right appearance for us? No. We don't want to see this. But at the other time, then give some protection to law enforcement that they're protected, not as public figures. They have the right to their privacy and their home and their place and their wives and their kids, and that's not protected. So give them that protection, and then a mask come off. Because if you come to my house, if you dox me, if you say something on social media about me, hey, this is Pat Ryder, this is where he lives, go to his house. I had people protest, 80 people in front of my house protesting one day. I'm like,
2: hey, listen, while you're there, cut the grass.
1: Well, what I did was I went in the backyard. I had a barbecue. What was I going to do? I can't leave, you know, because they're going to surround my car. I could have a burger and a beer in my backyard and wait them out, you know. But see, that's the mentality we teach our cops. Don't get razzed up about it. And that's how we survived unscathed, thank God, for of our protests.
2: It's the knee-jerk reaction that'll get you in trouble.
1: Yep.
2: Because we all understand why you want to, you know, punch that guy in the face. But, you know, that extra level of, you know, you're supposed to be the example.
1: So I will give you this. So you watch some of these protesters and they're screaming in these ICE agents' face. And then the ICE agents, you know, stepping forward and shoving them or spraying the thing. And again, I don't know what's being said. And I don't know if there's any more to it. But the look doesn't look good.
2: No.
1: Right?
2: No.
1: And we teach our cops. That's why when they get screened from day one in the police academy, and I always tell them, they can't touch you. They can't punch you. They can't hit you. Instructor cannot do that.
2: Right.
1: But he can scream at you all day long. If you can't take it here, you're not going to take it out there. And when someone screams you out there, you got to take it.
2: Yeah,
1: you got to take all the insults, everything that comes at you. If he touches...
2: Touches
1: if he
2: it.
1: Touches you or hits you, that's a different story.
2: Different deal, yeah. Well, John Stewart said that's the life of every customer service person in the United States, you know.
1: So true.
2: But we would expect, right, as the citizenry, we would expect, hey, you guys are supposed to be a level above. You're supposed, you know, I mean, I hate to say it like this, but you handed out guns. To all you guys.
1: We are held to a higher standard.
2: As it should be.
1: Yep.
2: You know, you have the power of life and death when you're standing on the street. You're the only one there with a gun. Well, that means you can do stuff that the rest of the people can't.
1: Right.
2: Well,
1: you know, that's funny too, because I watch and I see them, you know, someone runs up to them, pushes them, and I see him standing there with his AR-15, right? And raises up. Well, you can't shoot him.
2: Right.
1: It's a snowball. It's a bottle of water.
2: Yeah, I thought the sandwich was great.
1: Right.
2: The guy threw a sandwich and they...
1: But so that's where we, in your local law enforcement, we are community-based training. ICE and CBP, they're dealing with a whole different element when they're on the border. And now you've put them into the back streets. And so maybe, look, we're not perfect. Maybe there's some training that needs to be added to it. But on the other side of it, it's got to be some control by the protesters.
2: Oh, yeah.
1: Just out of control.
2: I just think there's a learning curve. And hopefully, you know, the curve isn't so long that we don't learn anything while, I don't want to call it a battle, but, you know.
1: No, my wife says it all day. We're heading down a path of a civil unrest in this country.
2: Oh, yeah. Yeah, we definitely are. And it's not like, you know, what's really scary is that it's not like it hasn't happened before.
1: Right.
2: Like, we can't look at the template and say, what's next? I'll tell you right now, the unionists, they're next. They're going to come after them. And then when they're all gone, they're going to come after who's ever down on the list. You know,
1: we're supposed to learn from our mistakes so we don't repeat them and get better.
2: Bingo. But some of us, I made this contention a long time ago, are reading history in order to repeat it, not to avoid it.
1: Mm-hmm.
2: And it's... laid right out.
1: And sometimes that history is only a month ago. And that's what they're trying to get. And it goes back 10 years ago, or it goes back to Rodney King days, you know, and so.
2: It's hard to speak to folks who have only been born in 2020, you know.
1: And that's our problem.
2: You know, there's a lot of water went under the bridge before you got
1: yes.
2: here. You got a lot of reading to do. I've said that in comments to, you know, you should read more and talk less. You know, just I'll give you a little.
1: Catch it. I had my problems in life where sometimes my thought is coming out of my head I actually got to really think about that thought. And I should have pulled that back.
2: Yeah. But, you know, though, it's like we said before, you only learn from your mistakes. You don't learn when things go right because nobody looks.
1: It's the foundation you build from.
2: Yeah. Which is what all bringing up kids is all about, right?
1: Oh, yeah.
2: Yeah. Man, half an hour goes fast. You know what? Anything you want to say? Just.
1: You know, I'll add something that just from the cuff here is that. In today, in the world that's going on, you know, people, they see the media, they read the news, and they get all crazed about things. We should take a little bit of slow down, take a deep breath, look at the bigger picture. I am a cop. I stand by the men and women in ICE and CBP like I'm supposed to, but I don't stand by when people do things wrong. And I'm not questioning anybody at this juncture. But what I'm saying is that we should all just take a breath, slow down, because we're getting so worked up in our society, and then that affects you in your home life, or that'll affect you in your work life, or how you deal with your kids. Yeah, there's anger out there right now. We hope we get it back under control and we get calmness to everything, but just take a step back, close your eyes a little bit, meditate for a second, and then come back at it.
2: When I bring up our talks here, I remember the probably two or three of the interviews that we've already done, you know, years ago. Well, you did one last year and then before that. Let cooler heads prevail.
1: Yeah.
2: We got to find those cooler heads.
1: We're also very one-sided in this country.
2: I think you're one of them, though. When I look at county government and that kind of thing, you know, you'd be the one rock.
1: Success is our communities. If we can't get our communities to agree with us or we agree with them, we're going to fail.
2: Yeah. Well, this one I heard the other day, and just I have to ask you, because you're law enforcement, is spraying mace in someone's face considered a de-escalation tactic?
1: Depending what the threat level is to you.
2: Okay, good
1: so
2: answer.
1: So we have tasers and we have guns. The next step from my taser is usually either an impact weapon, nightstick, or my gun, right? Because I'm perceiving this threat to be rising up. So if I tase you, you will basically have a shock go through you for 2 minutes and then you'll stop, we cuff you, and 99.9% you're not hurt. You know, maybe if you fell funny or something like that.
2: Shake for a little while.
1: Right. Yeah. But so spraying mace, depending on what the threat level is. So mace is not what it used to be. It's not chemical. It's basically pepper spray. And what it is, you could spray it on your sandwich and eat it. Right? So it'll irritate your eyes, like putting Tabasco sauce in your eyes.
2: A little spicy, but it won't kill you.
1: Yeah, it won't hurt you. Okay. Right? But again, that's a progression of force on when it's used.
2: Well, my guest today has been Mr. Patrick Ryder, Commissioner of Police with the Nassau County Police Department. Again, we always want to thank you for taking the time. And I think, if it's okay with you, we'll finish this conversation next week.
1: You got it.
2: Good deal. Well, the clock on the wall says it's time for this week's Long Island News to get on out of here. I'm Bill McIntyre. Remember, you can listen to us by searching for this week's Long Island News wherever you listen to podcasts. And we're right here on the radio every Friday at 3 p.m. on the voice of Nassau Community College, 90.3 WHPC.
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7: Thank you, Barry. Thank you for having me. It's a pleasure being here tonight.
6: Doctor, where did you study medicine and how long have you been in practice?
7: So I went to medical school in Long Island at New York Institute of Technology, College of Osteopathic Medicine, where then I went to Good Samaritan Hospital to do my residency in family medicine. I then went on to do a fellowship in urgent care with CityMD, and I've been practicing medicine with them for the past 7 years.
6: Please explain to our listeners, what is the condition known as asthma?
7: So asthma is a chronic inflammatory disease that occurs in the lungs, and it causes inflammation in our lungs, which leads to shortness of breath, trouble breathing, wheezing, and there are many different triggers that can cause us to be sensitive to these conditions, such as allergies, colds, exercise, even the weather.
6: You work at CityMD, which is an urgent care center. When a patient comes to you with an acute asthma flare-up, what medication strategies do you consider?
7: Well, Barry, the first thing I do when I evaluate a patient with this acute exacerbation is try to get a proper history. We first want to make sure we understand their asthma and their condition by getting their history of hospitalizations, what medications they use for their rescue inhalers or their maintenance medications. We want to make sure that we get a good history of hospitalizations, intubations, if they've had any. We then, you know, evaluate the patient and do a proper physical exam where we're observing the patient, making sure they don't have retractions or increased work of breathing. We then go through medications that are available to treat an acute exacerbation, such as inhalers. We also have nebulizers. We have oral medication, tablets. We also have nasal sprays, a whole variety of medication options that we can pick from. The main thing we want to do is first evaluate the patient and get a proper history.
6: When you determine that a patient has poor asthma control, how do you decide which inhaler adjustment to make?
7: Well, it comes back down to the history. And one of the points in the history is making sure that they're using their medications properly. You'd be surprised how many patients would actually use their inhalers incorrectly. And so when they're using it, they're not getting the proper treatment from the rescue inhalers. Once we determine that they are using their medications appropriately and figuring out how often they're using it and what level of severity they have, we then might want to include adding on maintenance medications where it might be something that the patients would use on a daily basis to help control their asthma and try to prevent any severe exacerbations.
6: What you just mentioned, that is a concern. There are patients that come into the pharmacy because they want us to demonstrate to them how to properly use the inhaler. So I do believe that is a concern. That's similar now with the GLP-1 injectables, where they don't know how to properly inject themselves. So patient education is very important when it comes to taking medication properly, doctor.
7: Well, Barry, I've seen that many times in the urgent care setting where patients, they come in, they have different inhalers, different brands, make a little bit different here and there, and they're just not used to it. And I've had even patients come in with those GLP inhibitors, and I would teach them how to inject it, how to set the dosing for them in the urgent care. And, you know, it makes a big difference. And I think that's one of the things in healthcare, a lot of doctors are, they don't have time to educate the patients and demonstrate. The other thing is, depending on the patient, if they're pediatric or if they're elderly, they may need a spacer as well to help them get the medication, get the inhaler, and get be able to breathe it in properly. So trying to recognize that, hey, it might not be the medication, it might just be how they're using it is the cause for them not getting better or having to use it often.
6: And some of them don't properly understand the dosing schedule. They don't know whether they should take it once a day, twice a day. That's also a concern.
7: So we're trying to educate patients, you know, when they come in, and trying to educate them on what is a maintenance medication and what is a rescue inhaler. We want to make sure that they're using the one that they're supposed to use at the right time. A lot of patients, I may be guilty of this too, when we feel better, we sort of forget to take our maintenance medications because we feel great. And a lot of patients then, they fall back on that and they take their maintenance inhalers as their rescue inhalers. And I've seen that many times in the urgent care setting.
6: And that's the same case with antibiotics. Sometimes after a day or two, they feel good and they discard the medication and they don't realize they have to finish the medicine until completion to get rid of their cold.
7: Absolutely. Absolutely. We see that many times.
6: From a pharmacology standpoint, how do inhalers delivery medications differ from oral asthma drugs?
7: Well, inhalers, they deliver the medication directly into where the disease is happening, and that's your lungs, and that's your airway. So instead of having to take a pill, which then will lead to having them to digest it, pass it through the liver for metabolism, and then go into the bloodstream and go basically everywhere into the body, when you use an inhaler, it goes directly into where the issue is, and it sort of limits the side effects of it, but also acts much faster than having to wait for those systemic medications to take into effect. So it goes directly to where it's supposed to work, and that's your airways.
6: So it's bioavailability. It takes longer to get the oral asthma medication into the bloodstream.
7: Absolutely, and you know our rescue inhalers, they work very rapidly. You know, they reach your lungs right away. Within 3 to 5 minutes, you'll see some effect. It peaks in within 15 minutes, and they last for 4 to 6 hours, your rescue inhalers. And so they work very quickly. People feel the difference sort of almost immediately as well.
6: So this is why inhaled delivery is preferred over systemic medications for asthma.
7: For asthma, absolutely. And especially if it's mild or intermittent asthma. Now, when we get into more severe asthma, we can add on oral medication to help, you know, facilitate the exacerbations and help control their disease as well. But that's in more severe cases.
6: How quickly do rescue inhalers begin to work?
7: Within 3 to 5 minutes, you'll see some effect going on, and you'll feel the effect of it. They peak in about 30 minutes to an hour, in a sense. And then, you know, it can last for up to 4 to 6 hours. And so when we have patients coming in, we always educate them that your rescue inhaler is supposed to be used every 4 to 6 hours as needed for their exacerbation or their shortness of breath. We do have, of course, maintenance inhalers that do take a little longer, but last a lot longer. And so they're what we call the maintenance ones that they help longer term.
6: How do inhaled corticosteroids reduce airway inflammation over time?
7: So when you have asthma, there's two things happening. There's the bronchospasm, there's tightening of your airways, but there's also underlying inflammation. And so what the inhaled corticosteroids do, they reduce those inflammatory markers, the cytokines, the eosinophils, the mucus production, the swelling, and what's going on in your airways. So the inhaled corticosteroids, they attack the inflammation part, which a lot of times people don't recognize is the underlying condition that they need to be treating when they're having asthma or an acute flare. The inhalers, which are, you know, the different kinds, and then the beta agonists, what they do is they sort of cause the smooth muscles to relax, which then leads to the airways to open up and airflow a lot easier and better. But the inflammation is still there. And so that's why inhaled corticosteroids are very important as well. There's been changes in the current guidelines for rescue inhalers for asthma as well, where they have seen the benefits of inhaled corticosteroids added with a short-acting beta agonist inhaler. And so for my patients, I'm trying to educate them that, you know, with their asthma flares, it might be time to consider changing their rescue inhaler to one that has a combination of medications.
6: And over time, do they build a tolerance to their rescue inhaler? Is that one of the reasons why you express changing the medication?
7: It's not tolerance. It's more of just better added benefits. What we've seen is, you know, attacking the problem on two fronts definitely makes it better than just one way. And for the longest time, we were just doing the beta agonist inhalers. But now with these combination inhalers coming out, the newer ones, they're showing that, you know, the more ways that you attack this disease, the better it is for that patient in the longer run. And it sort of prevents severe exacerbations, repeat exacerbations for patients.
6: You're listening to Drugstore Dialogue, presented by Triborough Pharmacy of Astoria, Queens, on the Voice of Nassau Community College on 90.3 WHPC. My name is Barry Newman, and today we are talking with Dr. Vijay Chalawala, family practice physician and medical director at CityMD. Please explain to our audience, what is the difference between the beta agonists and the anticholinergics in the inhalers?
7: So Barry, the beta agonists and anticholinergics, they both are to help patients with their asthma.
6: Right.
7: The beta agonists, they help stimulate your beta 2 receptors that are in your lungs, in the bronchial smooth muscles. And what that does, it relaxes your airways, your airway muscles. The anticholinergics, which they help block the muscarinic receptors, that helps reduce the bronchoconstriction that's happening in your lungs, and it basically leads to bronchodilation. So both of them are basically acting together to help open up your airways, reduce the smooth muscle constriction there, and let the air flow much easier.
6: What pharmacological differences separate rescue inhalers from maintenance inhalers?
7: So rescue inhalers, they are very fast-acting. They go and they attack they relax the smooth muscles in your lungs. The maintenance inhalers, there's a combination, there are different classes of them. And so some of them are also doing the same thing where they relax the smooth muscles in your bronchioles, but over a longer period of time. The rescue inhaler, they're shorter duration, fast acting. The maintenance, long acting, and they attack on different points of where the disease is happening. And so we also have, you know, inhaled corticosteroids as part of maintenance. We have long-acting beta agonist inhalers. We have long-acting anticholinergics or long-acting muscarinic agonist inhalers as well. And there's a whole combination of those that we use for maintenance to help control this disease.
6: So, doctor, why do rescue inhalers work within minutes while the maintenance inhalers take days to even weeks to see an effect?
7: So the rescue inhalers, they're working right at the lungs. You inhale them, they go straight to the lungs, and they have a rapid onset of action. The maintenance inhalers, what they are trying to do is reduce the inflammation that's happening in your lungs. And so over time, and that takes days, sometimes weeks, to see the effects of those. So maintenance inhalers, they have a longer duration of action, but they're also attacking at a different point. They're trying to reduce the inflammation that's happening in your lungs as well. So the rescue inhalers, they'll help open up the highway, but then, you know, you want to make sure there's no bumpiness, there's no, like, any potholes in the highway, and so they will help reduce the inflammation with the maintenance medication.
6: What happens if a patient overuses a rescue inhaler?
7: So with any other type of medication, there is, of course, side effects. And side effects of rescue inhalers, you know, a lot of people, they'll feel a rapid heartbeat, palpitations, jitteriness. And, you know, there's also side effects that can cause systemic problems, such as it causes your potassium levels to change. And it can lead to specifically low potassium. And low potassium as an electrolyte can lead to arrhythmias, heart conditions. And so, like any other medication, there are side effects, and we have to be very cautious with these medications as well. I've seen many patients, they try to, you know, use their inhaler every couple of minutes. They're using the nebulizers frequently, and they come in with tachycardia, palpitations, and I tell them, like, these are the risks of overusing it.
6: Is this more of a concern with a patient who has a heart condition?
7: So definitely. And so we very, I'll tell you just today, I had a patient that was, you know, wheezing, and we were very cautious about using some of these inhalers because they also had an underlying heart condition. And what we don't want to do is cause further damage. That's the first thing we always say in medicine. And so you have to be very cautious and weigh the risk and benefits with the patients and see, are there alternatives to this than what I have now? And one of them, you know, we do have an alternative rescue inhaler that doesn't cause as much of tachycardia, rapid heartbeat, and that's called Xopenex. A little bit different in the molecule, same type of mechanism of action, but and it works just as well, but a little less side effect of having that rapid heart rate.
6: And do health insurance plans generally pay for that medication, or does that need prior authorization?
7: Well, that's the thing with medicine. Insurance is always a roadblock sometimes for us, and we try our best, depending on the insurance, depending on the patient, what they have. Sometimes insurances do cover it. Sometimes they do require a prior auth. And, you know, if we can show that they have heart conditions and, you know, the albuterol just in itself is a little risky, hopefully they do approve getting the Xopenex.
6: So I guess first you got to consider step therapy.
7: Yes, definitely. We want to, you know, see what options we have available and what the patient is most likely going to be able to get.
6: What are the most common medications found in rescue inhalers?
7: There's really just 2 to 3 of them. So the first thing you have is albuterol, which is your short-acting beta agonist. You also have the newer rescue inhalers that also have the inhaled corticosteroid that helps reduce inflammation. The beta agonist helps open up your airways. The inhaled corticosteroids reduce the inflammation. And then we also have our anticholinergics that are available as well. Not so much common in a inhaler form, even though it is available. We usually use them in the nebulizer form, and we've seen that help patients a lot in an acute flare.
6: When should a patient be escalated from a rescue-only plan to a daily maintenance therapy?
7: So when I'm talking to someone about this patient and I'm getting their history, if they tell me that they're using the rescue inhaler more often than not, they're waking up due to having these shortness of breath exacerbations, their activity is being limited, and they're having recurrent visits with their primary care doctor or urgent care or ERs, it's about time that, you know, we have to really evaluate the triggers for the patient, but maybe we also need to step up and reevaluate their asthma and what level they're at, and maybe add on a maintenance inhaler or maintenance medication for them.
6: How do generic inhaler medications compare to brand names in their effectiveness?
7: So I've actually seen this quite often in the urgent care setting where patients are coming in asking for specific names of the rescue inhalers. We have, you know, ProAir, we have Ventolin, we have Albuterol. And what I've seen is that the medications, though, are having the same active ingredients. Some of their inactive ingredients, but also some of the inhalers are a little bit different. The medication is going to work, but sometimes people have a preference, and how they administer it makes a huge difference in their comfort level with some of these generic versions and brand name medications. Medication, you know, the active ingredient is the same in all of them. Sometimes the inactive ingredients are a little different, so patients may react to that. And, you know, they may have an allergy to maybe an inactive ingredient, and so it's not really working for them, or they're having a side effect from it. And I change it around to a different one, and they feel great. And patients tell me all the time, like, I don't want this brand, I want this one because it works best for me. So even though the medicines are all the same, patients have their preference, and we try to honor that because we know patients know their bodies and they know what works, and so we want to continue that.
6: And once again, there we are with the concern that the health insurance company doesn't want to pay for the brand product. They only want to pay for generics.
7: Yeah, and we've seen that as well. What I try to do is, you know, I always offer them, there's, you know, coupons online, there's insurance companies do offer programs where they can try to get some of these medications for a lot cheaper if their insurance is not covering it. There are programs that offer coupons online that they can use as well. We try our best to help them, try to get the medications that they need.
6: Yes, coupons sometimes lower the price. That is a great help to the patient. 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My name is Barry Newman, and today we are talking with Dr. V.G. Chadwala, family practice physician and medical director at CityMD. Are there newer inhaler medications which are changing asthma care?
7: Yeah, and there are newer medications and newer inhalers that are changing. And I mentioned this a little bit before, but the guidelines are changing for rescue inhalers. There are many studies showing that doing a combination rescue inhaler helps patients reduce the risk of having severe exacerbations and help control their asthma. The newest one is the inhaled corticosteroid plus a short-acting beta agonist. And that one, you know, has been helping a lot of patients control their asthma, and when they're having an acute flare, helps them relieve their symptoms just as well as albuterol itself by itself. There are other newer medications coming out as well, not just inhalers, but biologics, and that is the future of medicine, in my opinion, where we're seeing biologics everywhere in all fields, and it has been shown to help. And so they are specific to what is causing the inflammation in your body, specific immunotherapy in a sense, and it's been shown to help a lot. And I think the studies and newer research is coming out, and I think that will change the treatments for asthma and many conditions.
6: Inhaled corticosteroids are known to cause a condition known as oral thrush. How can patients prevent this?
7: So definitely inhaled steroids. What you do, and a lot of times it's about educating the patient on proper use of the inhaler. When you use an inhaled corticosteroid, some of that steroid lands on your tongue, and you know, when we have a lot of bacteria on our tongue, fungal infections, candida on our tongue, and they love the steroids. And so it leads to overgrowth of candida, which then leads to thrush, which can be painful for patients. So prevention is the number one thing we want to do. And the first step is educating how to use the inhaler. And then second is also make sure that they rinse, gargle, and spit out their the water when after they're done gargling after a steroid inhaler use. You don't want to swallow it or else you'll get thrush down into your throat as well. So we want to prevent it by, you know, making sure they're breathing in when they're using their inhaler, so it goes into their lungs, but then also rinsing their mouth and spitting out after they use it as well.
6: Is this more of a concern with immunocompromised patients, such as the HIV patient?
7: Anyone that's immunocompromised definitely is more at risk for side effects, for, you know.
6: Yeah, you mentioned candida.
7: Yes. And that's usually the fungus that's responsible for oral thrush. And anyone immunocompromised is, of course, at risk for developing these complications. Now, regular patients that don't have immunocompromised conditions, they also are at risk for it. But, you know, we want to be mindful of our immunocompromised patients for whatever disease process they may have or condition they may have, that they have to be careful. They have to, you know, use their medications as directed and making sure they're doing whatever they can to prevent any complications.
6: With these inhalers, is the dose different for pediatrics versus the adult patient?
7: Absolutely. So in pediatrics, there are dose differences, and it's usually based on their age, their weight, and severity of the disease. We also want to make sure when we have younger patients that they're getting the medication appropriately. And so we always recommend using a mask or a spacer when they are using inhalers. And what that does is it creates an environment for the medication to be in, and they can breathe it in more efficiently. We also use these techniques for elderly patients as well, not just pediatrics, you know, just to help making

0: goes to the wrong space, and people may not feel the effect of it right away.
1: And then you get side effects because of that.
0: Absolutely. They'll feel nauseous. They might get GI symptoms. Because the only other place that the medication will go is down into your stomach or stays in your mouth. So then they start having other side effects, and thrush like that is one of the most common ones that we see. So we want to make sure that the mechanism and how they're doing it, they're educated appropriately, and that they're taking the medication appropriately and correctly.
1: Are there some inhalers better suited for children and the elderly?
0: Not necessarily. The same medication we're using for children and for elderly is the same ones we use for regular adults as well. It just really comes down to the dosing of it, of course, the mechanism of how they're getting the medication. But the basic medication that we're using for asthma exacerbation in patients is usually the same for adults, elderly, children.
1: How important is patient education when prescribing inhalers?
0: Very important. It's essential. It can be the difference between someone having being able to breathe easily versus not. The difference between having to use multiple medications, risk of having side effects, and being well controlled. So education is the most important thing, I think, when we're prescribing inhalers, especially for new patients with new onset asthma or any respiratory condition that requires inhalers. Education should be essential, and it should be proper, and we should take our time to make sure that the patient understands that they can, if they understand what we're saying, then they can teach it back to us, and they can show us that they're actually using it right. You know, sometimes people will just agree with you and just go along, and, you know, they think they know it, but then when it's actually time to administer it, everyone gets a little nervous, confused, and so having them demonstrated in front of you, if you have the time for this, it's very essential and important.
1: Dr. Chaturvedi, how may an interested listener reach out to you?
0: Stop by any CityMD. I work all across Queens at almost every CityMD. I've worked at over 60 CityMDs throughout the five boroughs. But anyone that needs any help, of course, they just walk in. They get evaluated quickly. We'll take our time with you. We'll make sure you're getting the right care. We have the ability to refer as well. So anyone that needs help, wants to, you know, learn about their inhaler, learn about asthma, their condition, prevention, just walk on in. No appointment needed. We're open 365 days a year.
1: Dr. Chaturvedi, thank you for being on the show today. 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My name is Barry Newman. 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
4: 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My name is Mike McNeff. I'm one of the owners of the Irish Poet. And if you haven't stopped by yet, what are you waiting for? There's something here for everyone. Whatever you're in the mood for, we got it. Got kids? No problem. We got a kids menu. Looking Looking for a good time? We got live music every Saturday night, and we got plenty of TVs, so you can catch every big play, every big game, and every big moment. 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
6: Hey, hey, hey, Fifth Fam. Today's guest is a bridge between legacy and innovation. Ken Goldberg is the president of Emerson Amusements, a second-generation leader who grew up in the amusement and entertainment industry, helping to carry it forward through decades of change, including pivotal innovations during COVID that kept venues open during uncertain time. It's your girl, Lindina Ballin, a.k.a. the Fitter Woman. I'm a women's physique pro in the International Federation of Bodybuilding. I'm an educator, motivator, professional bodybuilder, and the People's Holistic Lifestyle Coach. And today we're exploring what it means to stand on the shoulders of giants and lead beyond the finish line. Welcome, Ken.
7: Thanks for having me, Orlandina. Great to be here.
6: I'm so glad to have you with us.
7: And let me tell you, I'm humbled by the title you chose for me, Standing on the Shoulders of Giants. Really,
6: because,
7: really humbled.
6: Yeah, because the thing is, like, when you told me your story, you really are standing on the shoulders of giants and allowing other people to stand on your shoulders as well. So when we go through the story, people will be able to see Standing on the Shoulders of Giants.
7: Okay, let's go.
6: Let's go. There's a theme song in my head already, too. So tell us about your journey into the amusement industry and how you came to lead Emerson Amusements.
7: So I grew up in Queens. I went through school. I went to the University of Maryland, and I transferred back. I finished up at Queens College, and I was finishing up. And my daddy wanted to take a little trip, and he says, give me 2 weeks, could you watch the business? You know, so I said, sure. So 2 weeks led into about four. He comes back, and he wants to sell. So I tell him, hey, go ahead. You know, I had an offer to step into Wall Street, offered six figures, and I was very excited about it. But he said, you know, I'm having trouble selling. Why don't you just do it? Why don't you work it? You're your own boss. Don't have to answer to anybody. You know the business well. Yeah. I'll be here for you. I said, I'll give it a shot. So 40-some-odd years later, the company's been around almost nine decades.
6: Wow,
7: 90 years.
6: That's 90 years.
7: And I'm doing it over 40. Here I am. So it's a great story, great legacy. My father left me, and I just try to continue with it.
6: See what I mean by standing on the shoulders of giants?
7: I'm getting it.
6: You're okay.
7: Getting it.
6: All right. I'm just telling you. This is what it is. So now, since Emerson has been around for 90 years, what responsibility do you feel carrying something that was built long before you stepped into leadership? Like, your dad was leading it, then you took over. What was that like?
7: Hey, to me, it's all about legacy. It's all about what you've accomplished in your time on earth, in business, in personal life, helping other people, mm-hmm. helping your employees, expanding the business. That's what it was about for me, just carrying on my father's legacy and making him proud.
6: And was he able to see where you were going with it?
7: He did. Yeah. But you know what? He never thought I could do it. He had his doubts.
6: Wow. Why?
7: You know what? He never said it to me, but mm-hmm. it came back to me. You know, he had his doubts. So I had something to prove.
6: Okay.
7: I had something to prove to myself as well as him.
6: As well as him. I love that. I like that. So now, like I said, when I was preparing for our interview, the phrase standing on the shoulders of giants came to mind. When you took over, you took Emerson Amusements to the next level. You started making certain changes. What changes did you make, and what impact did it have on its trajectory?
7: So I took over an aging business. And with this company aging, so was his competitors. There was so much growth in the industry, but yet everybody was kind of worn out. So I was young, I was energetic, I put together a young team. He really didn't have many employees. Mm-hmm. You know, I grew it to almost 18 employees at the height. He had like two employees at the time.
6: Oh, wow.
7: So I had great people around me, which I really contribute, attribute to my success.
6: Yeah.
7: It was my staff. And we took it to other levels. I became known out there on the street. Mm-hmm. I was honest with the people. It was a mutual respect for one another. Goes both ways.
6: Mm-hmm. Yes.
7: And my staff played a huge part in it. I really credit my staff with a lot of it.
6: You know, as you're talking, and I said, standing on the shoulders of giants, when you stand on top of something, it allows you to have a vision that your predecessor did not have prior to that. What vision did you have that your father did not have?
7: Listen, with all due respect to him, yeah, technology was on the move.
6: Mm.
7: Was on the move. So that helped me a lot. But he was a little gun shy in moving forward. And again, that comes with age.
6: Mm-hmm.
7: You know, you get set in your ways. So I had a vision. There were new products coming out, new technology coming out all the time. And I said, listen, let me give this a shot. Let me give that a shot. Let's try it. Let's see what works. Let's see what doesn't work. Meanwhile, my competition was aging rapidly.
6: Mm.
7: So they weren't keeping up with the times. It was relatively, I saw it as being kind of easy for me to expand. Mm. And then I was buying routes up and people got tired, you know, and I just had a lot of energy. I still do.
6: And you still do.
7: I still do.
6: You know, it's funny because it's like you think of, at that time, you know, people transitioning, adding more technology. Now it's AI, right? Now you are on the leading edge of technology at that time. And now whoever is coming in, but even you, you're still in it. But we see now the cutting edge of AI and being on the forefront of that.
7: In the past several years, I talk about getting older and you're talking about AI. I brought in some partners. The name of the company is Bar Partners.
6: Mm-hmm.
7: They operate in 50 states now, including Canada. They're young guys, and they keep me motivated.
6: Mm.
7: They keep me on my toes. They're really sharp, and they see the future of this industry. And when you talk about AI, they're teaching me, and I'm learning.
6: And you're learning.
7: But it would have been difficult for me to do it by myself. I need to be honest.
6: Yeah.
7: But with them, together, we're unstoppable.
6: But you're willing, too.
7: Oh, listen,
6: you're
7: always
6: willing.
7: Always.
6: Sometimes people are not willing. When they've been in a position of leadership, they're not always so apt to listen to people coming in. You actually will listen. Not everyone will do that.
7: No, these young kids, as I call them, they are sharp, and you need to respect, I do,
6: mm-hmm,
7: what they've accomplished in a very short time. I mean, I mentored one of them,
6: mm-hmm,
7: into the business 15 years ago. He started out with one photo booth. That was his thing. He wanted to get into photo booths. Now he's got thousands of machines out all over the country. And like I said, including Canada. And he's always looking to expand. So it's a great group I'm with. I'm happy to be with them. I'm learning a lot.
6: Yeah.
7: Even at my young age.
6: Yes, at your age. That's all right. Keep you like that. Young age, yeah.
7: I'm learning a lot, and it's a great relationship. We're doing great things together.
6: We're going to talk more about Bar Partners, right?
7: Okay.
6: All right, we're going to talk more about them. You are tuned in to Life Beyond the Finish Line on the Voice of NASA Community College. I'm Orlandina Ballin, a.k.a. the Fitter Woman, and we're talking with Ken Goldberg, president of Emerson Amusement, and we're discussing how leadership intentionally rooted in relationship fuels innovation and resilience, taking businesses beyond the finish line. So there was a time we were speaking, and you were sharing a story how you had people, they were on a site and they were having a difficult time. They were moving a pool table. And you said, just come in. I think you just came in from the gym, right? Just came in from the gym. They were having trouble. And you were like, all right, I'm coming. You went to the site to assist. A lot of times once people get into a position of leadership, they don't do that. You figure it out, you know, and let them, you figure it out. But you actually went in and helped. Why do you do that as a leader?
7: You know what? I still do it to this day. It's just something I always led by example. And even today, I just said it.
6: Yeah.
7: If something needs to be done and they can't do it, I'll bring them along and show them what needs to be done. You know, as for that particular case, I did go to the gym in the morning.
6: Mm-hmm.
7: I was freshly showered and dressed. It was a summer's day. It was about 90 degrees.
6: I just, yeah.
7: And the place, the location was undergoing renovation, so there was no AC. It was all construction going on, and we needed to get a pool table up a flight of steps, and it just wouldn't make it. And I'm looking around the location, and I see this hole in a wall about 20 feet up in the air, and I said, we're going to do it. And there was a crane there, and we lifted it up on the crane, and we were able to position it, and I got up, and I physically pulled the table in with some help, mm-hmm. and we got it there. We got it in there. And then when the location closed years later, mm-hmm. I left them a present because we weren't bringing it down the steps, so we couldn't do that, and they were given a present.
6: You're lucky we appreciate it.
7: But we got the job done. We always get the job done.
6: What did your people think when they saw that, when they saw their boss doing this?
7: Listen, it really wasn't anything new to them. But I was soaking wet afterwards from head to toe, and I needed to take another shower that day. Listen, they thanked me. It wouldn't have gotten done if I didn't do it. And listen, I'm the boss. Ultimately, the buck stops with me.
6: Yeah,
7: I promised it to somebody, and I had to make good on my promise.
6: You said that if you're good to your people will be good to you. Why is that your leadership style? And do you think more leaders need to take on that ideology, that philosophy?
7: Without a doubt. I think your employees can make you or break you in business. They represent you. When I started, I only had a couple of dozen locations. Throughout the years, I had hundreds of locations. When I had a couple of dozen, I was able to physically go out and see everybody every once in a while. But when the business grew, it was impossible.
6: Yeah.
7: I would speak to them on the phone. I would make appointments, but I couldn't see them as frequently as I wanted to. So my employees were my representatives. They represented me. If they weren't dressed properly, if they didn't speak to my locations, my customers properly, I was dead in the water. There was a certain standard that they had to meet. They knew it, and they rose to the occasion, and they represented me properly. And it gave me the opportunity to expand, because without them, it would have been harder.
6: A lot of people don't think like that. They just, you know, their employees are their worker bees, and that's it. They don't realize how, like you said, you're the face of my business when I'm not there. So to be able to have that and to trust them to do that. So I'm sure that lends itself to a nice, positive environment, you know, in your business.
7: I also had a theory. I'd like to keep my staff together. Everybody likes to see a familiar face. Other people in my business would change, staff would change over constantly.
6: Yeah.
7: My people, they've been with me as short as like 5-7 years, some as long as 30-40 years. So if you're good, you never leave me. If you want to go on to bigger and better things, I won't stop you.
6: Yeah.
7: But I'll make you an offer you can't refuse.
6: I like that.
7: Okay.
6: Yeah, because you know your people. If they're good, they're good. I'm going to try to do what I can to keep you.
7: I need to keep my staff together. It makes it easier for me. The customers are appreciative. They get to know them. They get to be friendly with them. It just makes for a very friendly environment. We're like if we're a family.
6: I like that.
7: And we pass it on to the locations.
6: And so now they feel that, and now that just continues to grow. Again, you're impacting change and impacting people. Continuing with this analogy of standing on the shoulders of giants, you're also using your influence and experience to give voice to an industry, to the entire industry, allowing a whole community to stand on your shoulders. So you serve as the president of the Amusement and Music Owners Association of New York. It's a nonprofit trade association that advocates for coin-operated amusement, music, vending machines. So how did your experience with Emerson and your leadership style lend itself or prepare you for the role of president of AMOANY?
7: You got it.
6: I got it.
7: You got it right. Being in the business, I was on the board of this organization, AMOA New York. So I saw like the inner workings of what my predecessors were doing. And then it was an opportunity where there was a vacancy at the presidency. I was elected, duly elected, and 20 years later, I'm still doing it.
6: What did you see? Like, why did you want to be a part of that? You already have a thriving business, which requires a lot of your time. And I'm assuming your position, you don't get paid for this
7: to
6: be president, right?
7: It's nonprofit.
6: It's nonprofit. So why did you feel the need to step in there? What did you see that needed to be done?
7: There were constantly lobbying the politicians, whether it's in the city, whether it's in the state. We even did things on the federal level, okay? Because that's just the way business works. Politicians, they need their tax revenue. Yeah. They look for business to help them out. So I needed to protect my members as well as myself.
6: Yeah.
7: At that point, I was buying many companies. Mm-hmm. So I had a vested interest in keeping things going and moving forward and to get things right. So little by little, we knocked them off one at a time, and we really have a great relationship with New York City mm-hmm. politicians, Albany politicians, and even in Washington.
6: And it took time, but you did it.
7: It did, over 40 years. And I'm still going.
6: And still going at it.
7: Hey, nobody else wants the job.
6: No, who are you? I'm like, listen, I wouldn't want to be, because it's a lot. It's a lot. You have to really, your heart has to be in it, you know? And I'm sure, you know, as people come up and they're watching, they're like, oh, yeah, this it's not an easy task, you know? So
7: what, It is. It's a thankless job.
6: It is. So your people appreciate it, but yeah, it is. I would say so. I remember you said during one of our pre-interview questions, you have to change in this, in your industry, you have to change your diet. You saw it with your dad, like, hey, you had to start embracing technology. Now we have to start embracing AI. One of your greatest tests in adaptability was COVID, and you had to find ways to keep the amusement and entertainment business alive, because at that time we weren't allowed to be around each other, right?
7: Correct.
6: So what did you do, and how did you become, you became an innovative force. So what did you do to help keep this industry alive? Because if it wasn't for that, they wouldn't have been there.
7: So when I became involved with the association, AMOA New York, I always realized that my responsibility was to keep the bars strong. We operated mainly in bars, mm-hmm. and taverns and restaurants. If the bars weren't strong and they were going out of business, we had no place to put our equipment. Yeah. So during COVID, there were so many restrictions. First of all, we were shut down not once, but twice. And the second time when they reopened, they had these rules where you needed to be 6 feet apart, only 25% occupancy. I was pulling pool tables out of locations. It was very challenging. Mm-hmm. And I realized that if we didn't do something like major, these bars wouldn't be around. So we lobbied the politicians in New York to let the patrons drink and dine mm-hmm. on the sidewalks of New York City. And we got it done.
6: So all those huts that we saw coming up, popping up on the city, on the sidewalk, Mr. Goldberg.
7: You know what? I never got the credit for it, and I never looked for it. The politicians took the credit for it, but we were the guiding force behind it. The whole idea came from our camp.
6: And you know, I mean, when you look at it, I'm like, how many businesses survived because of that? All the restaurants, all the bars, all the taverns, all of them were able to survive this major shutdown because so many businesses did not, and you gave them the opportunity to do that.
7: Yes. Well, listen, we had vision again, once again.
6: Yeah, that vision.
7: We had vision, and I needed to get it done. We listened. Even with that, we lost a lot of locations. Yeah. A lot of bars are still closing. We're still feeling the effects of COVID. That
6: hasn't
7: left us.
6: How long do you think that's going to happen?
7: Listen, COVID changed us forever. You've heard that.
6: Yes, I have.
7: Line.
6: Yeah.
7: And it's really true. So it's who knows? Who knows
6: how long the impact will be felt?
7: It's the landlords. They faced tough times during it. Everybody got hurt. Yeah. Everybody got hurt. So we just take it day by day at this point. But we try to get it done. We try to make it easier for the bar owner. We try to make it easier for my competitors, my friendly competitors, myself.
6: I like that. Friendly competitors.
7: and we try to keep it going as best we can.
6: All right. So we're going to come back and we're going to talk about where you are now and where Emerson and Amusement is heading. You're tuned in to Life Beyond the Finish Line on the Voice of Nassau Community College 90.3. And I'm Orlandina Ballin, a.k.a. The Fitter Woman. And we're talking to Ken Goldberg, president of Emerson Amusement. And we're discussing how leadership intentionally rooted in relationship fuels innovation and resilience, taking businesses beyond the finish line. So now, Emerson has once again leveled up, right? You were talking about your partnership with Bar
7: Partners.
6: Bar Partners.
7: You like that name?
6: I like Bar that. Partners. Bar Partners. Because it rhymes. I like that.
7: You
6: Bar
7: know
6: Partners.
7: What? Again, these are young guys. The name of my company is Emerson.
6: Yeah.
7: They're Bar Partners. But again, the young mind, they had a vision and they want to partner with the bars. And that's where it came from.
6: And it's so like straightforward. What made them seek you out? I know you said you mentored one of them, one of the gentlemen that I guess he's the founder of Bar Partners.
7: Yes.
6: So you mentored him, and he went, had this vision and is now living this vision. Can you explain what he's done? And why did they keep you on as president? Because they didn't just say, okay, bye, we're going to buy your business. Peace.
7: I'm working on my third year. 3 years are coming up. 3 years are coming up this June, you know?
6: Wow.
7: They won't let me out. You know, that famous line from The Godfather.
6: Yes,
7: you know?
6: They won't let me out, yeah.
7: They won't let me go. He started with a few photo booths. His name is Stephen Lottie, and he liked the business, and he saw a potential in the business, and he started buying up small routes all over the country. And then New York came to mind, and he gave me a call. I guess he gave me an offer I couldn't refuse.
6: See, I can hear the voice in my head. Gave me an offer I couldn't refuse. I can hear it.
7: And it's been a great story. It's been a great partnership. It's going into 3 years. My contract is up in June. We'll be talking again. I don't think there'll be a problem. If I want to stay, I think they want me. I enjoy working with them. Mm-hmm. Every day is a challenge. Every day, it's a great environment. It's a great working environment with them.
6: Earlier you spoke about the benefits of working with them. You've learned so much. What is the benefits of them working with you? What is it that you bring to the table?
7: You know, I don't think they want me to know that, you know.
6: Obviously you bring something to the table, or else they wouldn't tell you to keep coming back. What is it that you bring?
7: You know
6: to
7: what?
6: The table?
7: I have ideas.
6: Or at least what you think. Okay, so give us some ideas of what you bring to the table.
7: I have some thoughts and ideas regarding equipment placement, equipment in general, manufacturers that they should stay closer to. And I make these suggestions. Whether they listen or not is up to them. Mm-hmm. So I just had dinner with them like maybe 3 weeks ago, and we were laughing because one of the suggestions I made, they followed through and they complimented me on it. and then I returned the compliment. I said, wow. You, after 2.5 years, you finally listened to me, you know? So I just have like a sixth sense when it comes to this industry. Mm. You know, I've been on the street as a young child. I worked with my father when I was like 8 or 10. I used to go out with him, mm-hmm. servicing the machines. I saw a lot. I learned a lot. So I like to share it with the boys.
6: Yeah.
7: This is why they bought my business, and this is why they retain me.
6: Yeah,
7: for my knowledge. So
6: your knowledge and your wisdom.
7: I like to share it with them.
6: And that's what you do. Again, standing on the shoulders of giants. Are you with me now? Are you? Do you agree with the theme now?
7: I'm liking it.
6: You're liking it?
7: I'm liking it.
6: All right.
7: I'm liking it.
6: So now, AMONY has a major event coming up. You do this annual fundraiser. What is the fundraiser about? And what's the purpose of it? And who do you honor? Because I know you've honored some cool people. So tell people what it's about.
7: So we honor legends in the business. In addition to that, we also honor a music artist, and we give them both awards. The honoree, who's in the industry, gets an award for their campaign to the mm-hmm. cause, mm-hmm. for helping out AMOA New York, mm-hmm. and the artist gets what's called the Jukebox of the Year Award.
6: I like that. Do they get like a jukebox?
7: Well, we give them nice big plaques.
6: Okay.
7: Nice big plaques. So the honoree this year, her name is Brittany Betty.
6: Okay.
7: She works for a distributor who's the largest distributor in the continental United States. They're in like 15 states.
6: Wow.
7: They've been around over 100 years. She's third generation. She's a young girl.
6: Oh, my gosh.
7: And she does whatever she can to help my association grow and stay strong. And that's what our honorees do. They help our organization directly. So we have a lot of fun. We raise money. And what's the money for?
6: Yeah.
7: We really campaign, contributions, lobbying efforts, et cetera, all for the benefit of the industry, all to move the ball forward. That's
6: nice.
7: All I look to do is move the ball forward. So this year, it's April 20th.
6: Yes.
7: It's at Benjamin Steakhouse on 41st Street. We're going to have our greatest attendance ever, close to 200 people.
6: Wow.
7: I mean, the event started so small and little, hole-in-the-wall restaurants, and now we have major venues holding these events. Close to 200 people. It started out, I'm telling you, with a handful of people.
6: Wow.
7: So it's really great. It's a fun time. People come from all over the country, for this event. So I'm really proud of that. So that's one of the greatest successes of the association, is building this thing up from really nothing to a great event, and it's a great organization.
6: How can people become part of the membership?
7: All they have to do is join.
6: Okay.
7: You know, there's a membership fee.
6: Mm-hmm.
7: They join, and for that, they get perks, contracts. They get advice if they want to talk to me. We have attorneys on staff. We have lobbyists on staff. We have public relations publicists on staff. So we get it done.
6: See? So if you want to get it done, you can definitely reach out.
7: We always get it done.
6: You always get it done. Well, I mean, to see how far you've gotten and how far you've come, it really is. It's a thing of a beauty. So as we come to a close, I love this quote. You once said something that truly resonated with me and I know will resonate with our audience. Good is not good when great is expected. Why is this your motto? And how does one apply these wise words to business and life?
7: So I saw this motto. It wasn't mine. I can't take credit for it. I saw it, and it just really resonated with me, because that's been my style. You know, I strive for the ultimate. I strive for 100%. I try to come close to it.
6: Mm-hmm.
7: So when I say good is not good when great is expected, mm-hmm. I mean it. I strive for greatness. I don't always succeed, but I strive for it. And my staff follows the lead, and whoever I deal with knows where I'm coming from. That, you know, if I make a promise to them, I follow through with it. So that's been the key to the success.
6: Well, it's worked well, so I think a lot of us can learn from you and stand on your shoulders and continue to thrive and have vision.
7: Listen, I've been doing it over 40 years. Here's to another 40 years.
6: Amen.
7: Especially
6: to that.
7: with my boys now.
6: Yeah.
7: With these young guys. Hi. They have great vision. Excellent vision.
6: I can't wait to meet these guys, because I'm coming. I'm coming to the April. I'm coming.
7: Okay.
6: I'll be there.
7: You're invited.
6: Thank you. I loved out. Oh, yeah, I'm definitely
7: now
6: there.
7: Now I got it on record.
6: Now you got it on record, and I'm a woman of my word. I want to thank Ken for being here. So with that being said, be bigger, be fitter, be stronger, bigger in mind, fitter in body, stronger in spirit, and be good to this wonderful temple called you. I'm Orlandina Ballin, a.k.a. 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
10: Welcome to Lion Tales. My name is Dr. Linda Nadian, and I serve as the parliamentarian of the Nassau Community College Alumni Association, and I am a proud graduate of the class of 1987. 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Or find me on Instagram at Dr. Linda Nadian. Direct message me if you would like to be featured guest on the show. The lion is the mascot of Nassau Community College. And did you know lions possess 7 key traits that are aligned to the traits of humans? Those 7 include courage, leadership, loyalty, strength, protectiveness, confidence, and patience. Our alum possess these same characteristics, and together we contribute greatly to our college society and the surrounding communities. Together, we are Lion Tales. Today, I would like to welcome to Lion Tales, Ali Ramos, singer-songwriter. Ali is a singer-songwriter and performer and studied music and performing arts at Nassau Community College. She is a music lover who collaborates, sings, writes her own music, and performs throughout New York, California, and Peru. She is modeling and singing backup for bands. Ali's goal is to grow as an artist. She is the mother of a 9-year-old girl and cares for more than 10 household pets, and it's a hobby. Currently serving as a heart monitor technician, her dedication to her art and music and home life are a testament of her successes. Welcome to Lion Tales, Ali Ramos, singer-songwriter.
11: Hello, hello. How are you?
10: How are you? Thank you so much for being here. So going back to some of your first experiences on the campus of Nassau Community College, what was that like and what led you here?
11: So at first when I started college, I wasn't sure what I wanted to go for. My major was general. But then I realized I wanted to do music, so I did performing arts. And when I started doing performing arts, I fell in love with jazz, and I started meeting other students there. And eventually, I got comfortable with doing music here with other students from doing jazz.
10: Yeah. And when you were younger, what was your interest in music? How did that begin?
11: My parents would listen to everything, and even at a very young age, maybe 6-7 months old, my mom would say that they would play Celine Dion and I would start crying. So, you know, music has been in my life the whole time. Elementary school, I auditioned to go to my junior high school, and my junior high school, I auditioned to go to my high school. So I've been just doing music the whole time.
10: Yeah.
11: In high school, I did classical music, so that's why when I branched out to here to do jazz, it was completely different.
10: Yeah, absolutely. And which professors were inspiring your work as a musician/singer?
11: Honestly, I cannot remember any.
10: I know. It's hard. Someone said before Professor Bobo. Does that sound familiar?
11: Maybe. No, unfortunately, I don't remember. Yeah.
10: A lot of times we can see them, but we can't remember their names, which that happens all the time.
11: Mm-hmm.
10: Now, when you entered Nassau, you entered as a liberal arts major at first, and then throughout that part of the educational career, you went into music here.
11: Exactly.
10: And what were some of the courses that you were interested in taking?
11: For
10: the music program. Did you take a jazz course?
11: I did. And obviously performing, I did chorus. And what else did I do? Yeah, I can't remember right now.
10: Yeah. Now, you also, interestingly enough, you learned piano at Nassau Community College. Mm-hmm. So what was that experience like?
11: So I still play piano, but I haven't pushed myself to continue.
10: Yeah.
11: But when I was here, I was playing a lot more than I do now.
10: Yeah.
11: And I loved it. You know, I'm going to push myself to start again.
10: Yeah.
11: But learning an instrument is a challenge that I like doing.
10: Right.
11: So when I first started learning piano, it was a challenge that I was just like, okay, I have to push myself to do this.
10: Yeah. And you know, it's funny because it's really never too late. And they have different programs now where they say, let's start, if you're over 40, you're going to start this instrument and you're going to continue for 6 weeks.
11: Mm-hmm.
10: And then, oh, you're over 50, start this and 60. And then it's interesting because so many adults want to learn a skill.
11: Mm-hmm.
10: But they're also interested in music, so it's like a way to kind of... Do you find that it gives you, takes away stress when you're playing?
11: Of course, yeah. It's very stress relieving.
10: Yeah, that's great. Now, as an artist, you know, you're writing, producing, and arranging your own music. What are some of your goals for the music that you're doing right now?
11: So I've actually am transitioning to do a different genre.
10: Yeah.
11: So I was doing pop, R&B, neo soul, but now I'm trying to do more of an Afrobeat.
10: Uh-huh.
11: So, you know, dancing has been involved more in my performances.
10: Yeah.
11: So, yeah, I'm transitioning right now.
10: Yeah.
11: Mm-hmm.
10: And so what do you think would be the appeal? What do you think is the appeal right now? I mean, is it kind of like pop, or I kind of feel like it's a mix.
11: Mm-hmm.
10: You know, if something new comes out, like let's say Harry Styles, I did listen to the album.
11: Mm-hmm.
10: I don't know if I could really classify if it was total pop.
11: Mm-hmm.
10: Or what? And that's like from a male singer's perspective. But if you think about people that are influencing you right now, what are some of those artists that you feel kind of like understand where you're going with your own music?
11: So Tyla is something that I've been listening to a lot. Tems, and then because I listen to those two, I'm still listening to R&B.
10: Yeah.
11: So I still listen to like Alicia Keys, Erykah Badu. Snow Allegra?
10: Uh-huh. Yeah. Yeah.
11: But yeah, so I'm listening to everything still. Right. But
10: and do you know the singer Corinne Bailey Ray? She was from kind of like going back a little bit, but she's a black artist, but she's from England.
11: No.
10: Yeah, she's very interesting. She has a lot of good pop hits that, you know, we might not know because in England she's pretty big over there.
11: Okay.
10: What about Adele?
11: I love Adele, yeah. I do listen to her, but she's more of a slow pop, I'm assuming.
10: Right, yeah.
11: And right now I'm not really doing like ballads or anything.
10: Right.
11: I did a couple of ballads before, but I kind of am more of an upbeat now.
10: And what about Sabrina Carpenter?
11: I love her. I listen to her, yes. Yeah.
10: And what about, who's the other one? Taylor Swift.
11: I'm a Taylor Swift fan.
10: Yeah.
11: But I don't really like her storytelling is something that I am trying to follow.
10: Right. Yeah.
11: But I'm listening to all her songs all the time.
10: Right. Yeah. Mm-hmm. Yeah. So when you start writing, do you write on a daily basis, or is it kind of like in your head and you might jot a few things down? Are you talking to your phone? How do you kind of get your ideas down?
11: So I've recently just started listening to the beat, then writing things down. Or listening to the beat and freestyling. Oh. And then I'll finish writing it or, you know, fix it or change new lyrics and stuff like that. But normally when I listen to a new beat, that's when I start writing. But I also write down like a list of things that I want to sing about.
10: Yeah.
11: Like recently, I was singing about a guy that liked me, but I don't like him back.
10: Okay.
11: You know, so I wrote down all the things of why I don't like him. What was the situation? When did it happen? What time it was that day? You know, so I'm making a story in this song. And it's going to be in Spanish as well.
10: Oh,
11: so,
10: good.
11: You know,
10: yeah.
11: I'm trying to figure out how to, like, switch my English to Spanish as well.
10: Okay. Yeah, because, I mean, we forgot to mention, but Bad Bunny is an example, even though that's, you know, it's a guy.
11: Mm-hmm.
10: But still, the way that he is sort of presenting his album and his music is really interesting because it's crossing over into all different cultures.
11: Yeah.
10: It really doesn't matter that the albums are solely in Spanish. It's you can internalize that.
11: Mm-hmm.
10: Do you find that you want people to kind of internalize what you're expressing in that way?
11: Yeah. So when I first started doing Spanish music, a lot of people were telling me, oh, I didn't know you spoke Spanish, or I didn't know you can sing in Spanish, you know, like, and that was good that they were telling me this because I wasn't expressing my Spanish heritage much. So now, like, when I go to shows and stuff, I carry my Peruvian flag and I tell people, yeah, I sing Spanish, I'll sing Spanish. And, you know, people are interested in that. They like that I'm expressing my Spanish heritage.
10: Yeah, that's a great thing to do. You were listening to Lion Tales on the Voice of Nassau Community College, 90.3 WHPC. My name is Dr. Linda Nady, and our guest today is singer-songwriter Ali Ramos. And we would like to talk about still some of the things that you've been doing now. What are some of the new skills that you've been learning the past couple of years?
11: So since I've seen you last, I started including dancing. So I have a whole choreography when I'm performing.
10: Yeah.
11: And as well, I'm starting with a band because I used to perform by myself. So now I'm doing intro. What was it that your son does?
10: Improvisational music.
11: Improvisation, yeah. So when they start playing something, I'll just start freestyling.
10: Yeah, that's great. Do you find that, as far as rehearsal time, how much do you dedicate your time to rehearsing or going into the studio or having a space where you can actually work some of the choreography out?
11: So my time management has gotten a lot better in the past few years. That's something I'm learning as well. And usually I have late nights. So I do studios and choreography at night. And if I have to do rehearsals, obviously that's towards the day or evening. But it can change, you know, rehearsals can be late, choreography can be really early. So it depends on that day, my schedule, the time, and also because I have a daughter, I have to figure out when she can come with me or when she can't.
10: Right. And what do you find interesting about working with like a live band? Because I know that a lot of young artists coming up didn't have those experiences, and so all of a sudden they're on stage and they're playing with the live band, but they're not comfortable doing it. How did you become comfortable working with the live band?
11: A lot of trial and error. So definitely when I first started, I didn't really understand cues, and now I'm understanding cues. I understand when like the drummer is giving a heads up that, you know, we're about to finish. I know now.
10: Yeah.
11: So I'm learning a lot more cues than I used to.
10: Yeah.
11: So that's helping.
10: And it's true too. Like a lot of artists that go on auditions, you know, they think, oh my, I never played, you know, with a live band. I never sang with a live band. So now, yeah, it takes a lot of getting used to. So how many hours do you think you need to dedicate to the practice? It just depends on the week.
11: Yeah, I can go. So it could be three times a week that I go. We do 2 to 4 hours. Or we do it 4 or 5 times a week, depending on if we have a gig coming up. But luckily, the band that I'm working with, it is different band members. Like, it's never the same.
10: Okay, that's
11: so good. So when we're practicing, someone's already practicing at home, and then we'll meet them at the show, and we're like, okay, well, we need a do a sound check and make sure that we know what we're doing here.
10: Yeah. Now, some of the venues that you've been playing at, where are they located? And if someone wants to come and see you live?
11: So I am honestly everywhere. I've gone to Manhattan, Brooklyn, Staten Island, New Jersey. But recently I've been trying to stay at the Delancey in Brooklyn.
10: Yeah.
11: So that's somewhere everyone can see me at. I'm trying to plan a show there soon.
10: Okay, that's great. Mm-hmm. Yeah, because people will definitely want to come and see you. Now also, you've been doing modeling,
11: mm-hmm.
10: and can you tell us about that experience and what you're actually doing?
11: Yeah, so usually when I start modeling, it's because someone asks me to do a cover art for their music, or I'm doing cover art for my music. Sometimes there's fashion shows that they need models for,
10: yeah.
11: and then they'll ask me on that day, like, oh, we really liked how you looked and how your confidence is, can you model for this clothing? So, you know, I'm doing a lot of different kind of modeling.
10: Okay. Mm-hmm. That's amazing. And do you get paid for those gigs?
11: Sometimes.
10: Yeah.
11: Yeah, sometimes it's just like, I think they say work, what's it called, when you're getting the photos, but they're getting their resume.
10: Right, hired. Yeah. And also because then it counts toward your resume, right, that you have mm-hmm. those experiences, and also some things you'll be paid for and then some things that you're not, but you do get notoriety.
11: Exactly.
10: And you get kind of exposure. So mm-hmm. those are important things for up-and-coming artists. Now, having had experiences also performing in other countries, what was it like sharing your passion of music with like a universal audience?
11: Mm-hmm. So luckily when I performed in Peru, I have Spanish music, so people can connect with me more.
10: Yeah.
11: but then recently I went to Chile, and there, you know, I performed English and Spanish music because I collaborated with an artist over there, Brian DeFook, and he raps in Spanish, but he wanted an English singer. So we collabed like that, and that worked out. We went to a venue over there that I can't remember the name. I'm so sorry, I forget things. I have mom brain. But yeah, so we performed at this venue, and a lot of people were very surprised about our collaboration.
10: Okay. Now, when you're writing songs, do you like to do it individually, or do you like to collaborate with other people?
11: I could do both.
10: Yeah.
11: Mm-hmm.
10: Because I was talking to another artist, Fizz, and we were talking about in country music now, there's a lot of songwriters that are listed as credited to writing, like 9 or 10 of them. And he was saying he kind of likes to do it individually, mm-hmm. but he doesn't mind having a writing partner, but he doesn't know what it would be like to have like 10 people.
11: Yeah.
10: Do you think that that's too many?
11: Yes and no. Yes, yeah. Because everyone has an input and the song is just could be everywhere.
10: Right, yeah.
11: But at the same time, I prefer maybe 1 or 2 people really to make the song more in tune with the person that's singing it.
10: Yeah. Mm-hmm. Do you write on piano?
11: Yes.
10: Yeah.
11: Yeah.
10: And so you sit down and do you notate and you'll write things down?
11: Yeah.
10: Yeah. And how often do you write? Like mostly every day?
11: Yeah, every other day.
10: Yeah.
11: Yeah, so I have singing classes as well.
10: Yeah.
11: And my vocal coach usually gives me like a whole like homework to do throughout the week.
10: Yeah.
11: So I'll write and then I'll practice and I'll write and I'll practice.
10: Yeah.
11: But like weekends, it's tough for me to write because I'm hanging out with my daughter.
10: Yeah.
11: But when I'm in the car and I'm playing like random freestyle beats, I'll freestyle just to keep myself fresh still.
10: To keep practicing. Mm-hmm. Yeah. And do you find that one thing a lot of musicians that I know say, you know, always study your craft,
11: mm-hmm.
10: you know, no matter what, like even if you've been doing it for 25 years, like it's good that you're taking vocal lessons and that you still studying piano. Like, why do you think that that's important for a developing artist?
11: To stay on top of the game, you know, so you're not being left behind.
10: Yeah, yeah. Have you met anybody that you feel is kind of like equal to what you're trying to do that works with you or that you admire?
11: So I have a producer.
10: Yeah.
11: That his name is 2 a.m. in the morning. That's his artist name.
10: Uh-huh.
11: And he's been pushing me and he's like my content manager.
10: Yeah.
11: So, you know, I feel like I'm coming up to his level.
10: Yeah.
11: But at the same time, I look up to him a lot because he's pushing himself. He's a music teacher as well. Yeah. So, yeah, I feel like I've been connecting with him a lot more.
10: Yeah. And you find, too, that, you know, young artists have to kind of, it's a hustle because, mm-hmm. you know, you might take a job and you only get paid $25, and then you might get a job where you get $2,500. But the more experience you have, do you find that that is helping you to kind of cultivate the type of artist that you want to be?
11: Yeah. Yeah, for sure. Especially when I get paid for gigs, I can put that in my resume, say that I performed here, and then they'll be like, oh, we'll consider you.
10: Yeah, that's mm-hmm. great to know. Now, how would you classify your musical style?
11: Well, like I said before, I'm transitioning.
10: Yeah.
11: But I'd say I'm like an R&B pop.
10: R&B pop,
11: mm-hmm, yeah. But I'm trying to transition into like Afrobeat dance hall.
10: I noticed too, like on Apple Music, it will say like indie, and then if you play, let's say you play like Nat and Alex Wolf, they have a new album. Mm-hmm. Remember they were the Naked Brothers Band mm-hmm. at one point? So now they're older. So they're classified as indie, and then if you play their CD and it ends, it will play all these different like indie artists. Mm-hmm. But I thought they were more like poppy, mm-hmm. but it's interesting how things are classified. I don't know if the artist classifies it themselves mm-hmm. or just the Apple Music can classify you. Do you know if you put on like Spotify, do they have you under R&B?
11: They should, because when I go on DistroKid, which is my distributor,
10: yeah.
11: it asks for the genres that I'm putting out there. So I'm assuming when it's uploaded to Apple Music or Spotify,
10: yeah.
11: that it's taking those genres that I said it is.
10: Okay.
11: So like when I do a pop song, I stick with pop, and then I'll put as a second genre like R&B, because that's what I'm trying to promote out there.
10: Yeah, that's so interesting. 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My name is Dr. Linda Nadian, and our guest today is Ali Ramos, singer-songwriter. And we are talking about some of the things that are going on with her career right now. And we know the entertainment business isn't easy, and you know, you're constantly inspired and motivated to keep going. What is your biggest motivation for a career in the arts?
11: When I was younger, I used to perform a lot for family and friends. And now that I'm doing it, it's bringing me back to that, like my childhood.
10: Yeah.
11: So what's motivating me is showing up for the little me, because I didn't expect to want to do music in this way that I am. So, you know, that's a big motivator, just trying to impress the little me. And also my daughter, you know, she pushes me to perform. She helps me pick out my outfits. And because I'm following my dream, she's going to follow her dream.
10: Yeah.
11: So that she's a big motivator for me to keep pushing on.
10: Yeah. Now, do you think that I was talking to someone about this earlier, too. Do you think artists of today need to rethink the field, or are there a lot of options in the arts that will help you to meet with success?
11: Yeah, there's a bunch of options.
10: Yeah.
11: Like sometimes I do the backup singing, like you said before. And, you know, sometimes they need just ad-libs, or sometimes when they have enough singers, they need some type of visual, and I'll just lip-sing their song, you know, and you can do really anything, you know, perform for bands, produce. So, you know, there's a lot of options.
10: Yeah. I think I find production difficult. Mm-hmm. You know, I think going into the studio and like leading everybody is challenging, but yeah. it's also very rewarding too.
11: Mm-hmm.
10: Do you like to produce your own music when you go into the studio?
11: So, yes, but I've like before 2 a.m. in the morning, he's been really leading me.
10: Right.
11: And directing me very professionally, and it's been helping out a lot.
10: Yeah.
11: But when I go to like another producer, I have him in mind on how he directs me. So like when I go to this different producer, I'm like, hey, I don't like how I sound here. I want to do it again. Or I don't like the beat in this section. Maybe we can change it up. So I like producing
10: yeah.
11: my whole route, but at the same time, like you said, it could be difficult.
10: Yeah, and you do have input into what you like. Like, no one's trying to, like, lead you down a specific path, and you're like, no, that doesn't sound like me.
11: Yeah, sometimes I get that. They're yeah. like, oh, maybe we should do it like this. And I'm like, no,
10: Yeah.
11: I don't like that.
10: Yeah. So now, thinking about this, you talked about the younger me. What would you tell your younger self?
11: So I would definitely tell my younger self that it's not impossible to prove to yourself that you can do better every day. Sometimes when I'm feeling down, I'll look at pictures of me and I have written words in the back of the picture that says I'm strong, I'm beautiful, I'm independent. But recently I wrote down that I'm going to be the best singer in the world just to push myself, you know, and even though there are better singers out there than me, to myself, I know that I'm a great singer.
10: Right.

0: like within the next year or so?
1: So I'm actually promoting a song every month, releasing a song every month. But I want to do more music videos, and because I'm doing more content, I'm trying to collaborate with other musicians instead of other artists.
0: Yeah.
1: So that's a goal, or that's something in my bucket list that I would like to do.
0: And anybody in mind? Like, there are local musicians that you probably play with too that, mm-hmm. that come out. Are they somebody that you would want to work with?
1: Yeah.
0: That's like local.
1: Yeah.
0: Yeah. So I would like to thank you for being our guest today. How can our listeners contact you?
1: Yeah. So on Instagram and TikTok, I am Ally Ramos Music, AllyRamos Music. I'm also on YouTube as Ally Ramos. And if you guys want to message me or direct message me, I am very open to collaborating and doing ad-libs and all that.
0: Absolutely. We would like to thank you for being our guest today. And wait, I have to turn the page. Here we go. I would like to thank you so much for being our guest. My name is Dr. Linda Nadian, and I serve as the parliamentarian on the board of the Nassau Community College Alumni Association, and I'm a proud alum. 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
5: 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Jane Bautista, thank you. I'm Rabbi Anshul Pearl, and I'm delighted to spend this hour with you, whether you're listening from Long Island, across the country, or somewhere around the globe. 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Good morning to everybody joining us. Please share your thoughts and stay connected throughout the program. And of course, you can always email us at rabbipearl@chabadminiola throughout the week. So wherever you are, at home, in the car, enjoying your morning coffee, or sit back and relax and join us for an uplifting hour of ideas, faith, and inspiration. We're so glad you're here. Let's get started. And today, we're going to be talking about the song of our soul. We're going to talk about the power and the mystery of Jewish music. And of course, the importance of how music, the music of creation to the symphony of redemption. I'd like to open up with a line in from Exodus that tells us after the Jewish people crossed over, transferred, and successfully, safely crossed over the Sea of Reeds, also known as the Red Sea. What do? They sang. Oz Yoshem Moshe of Nei Yisrael. Everybody sang. Keep that in mind. I must tell you that the more I thought about this subject, the more I'm inspired and found in within my own self song. And throughout the Shabbos, at the Shabbos table, by myself, I broke into a nigun, into a song, and into a wordless song. Because sometimes when words end, the soul begins. So I'd like to begin with a simple question. Have you ever noticed that some of the most unforgettable moments in life are remembered not what was said, but for what was sung? And following this little introduction, I'm going to introduce you a little klezmer, Jewish klezmer. Think about this. Think about the most recent wedding you went to. a bride walking down the aisle. You remember the music. We all remember, we look forward to that, the haunting melody of Kol Nidre on the eve of Yom Kippur. Of course, we all remember, as we're children sitting at our parents' table, singing around the Shabbos tables. We also remember, I'm not touched, when we hear a soldier quietly humming, Ani Mamin, Ani Mamin, Ani Mamin. So, what about a parent rocking a baby to sleep? Remember those, perhaps you remember your parents singing that to you. Or perhaps you're driving alone and a song comes on the radio and within seconds you are transported 20 years into the past. In our synagogue on Shabbos morning, at about 9 o'clock, we have a wonderful member who walks in and sings. And it takes us back many years because the songs that he shares with us are really from yesteryear. But at that moment, memories return and emotions return. Nothing else can do that quite like music. There are moments of overwhelming joy, deep sorrow, heartfelt gratitude, and profound worship when speech itself seems inadequate. It's at those moments the human heart begins to sing. Before we go on, I'd like to welcome Andy Statman and some Jewish klezmer.

Thank you, thank you. Victor Hugo once observed, after silence, that which comes nearest to expressing the inexpressible is music. Judaism has been teaching this for thousands of years. There's an old saying, speech is the pen of the heart, but the song is the pen of the soul. Words are amongst God's greatest gifts. We spend our lives talking, explaining, teaching, apologizing, encouraging, yet there comes a point when words simply aren't enough. How do you explain standing under a chuppah? How do you describe holding a newborn grandchild or standing before the Kotel in Jerusalem after years of longing? How do you put into words the loneliness of exile, the joy of redemption, or the grief of losing someone you love? Eventually, words reach their limit, and the soul keeps speaking. That language is music. As we say good morning to Lavana, to Jean Brandenston, Seidel Hertz Adelson, Lynn Gwen, and Stephen Mark Shaw, who's just recently returned from India, who now speaks English like an Indian. Thank you so much. We want to welcome everybody, and to John Rosenblum. And you're wondering, where do I get these names from? They are wonderful people who are joining us on Facebook.com/ my name, Anshul Pearl. And please join us, and of course, everybody out there in the world of radio. We hear music every day, but too often we fail to truly listen. So today I want to speak about the song that Hashem, the Almighty, has placed within us. Every human being has song within themselves. And to invite you to listen not only with your ears, but with your soul. You know, something that sounds like poetry, in fact, can be the deepest truth. Everything is music. Not merely that music is beautiful or that it inspires us, but in reality itself is musical. I often share that every human being, in the name of the Baal Shem Tov, has been created to create music. Now you say, I don't play in a symphony. I don't play an orchestra. I don't play a DJ. I'm nothing. That's not true. Whatever we do, and we'll talk a little bit more about this, whatever profession, whatever vocation, whatever you're doing in life, we are here to create music. The world was created not only with matter, but with a melody. Consider how creation began. Famous words, and God said, let there be light. Hashem did not build the world with his hands or with a hammer. He spoke it into being, with utterance, with vibration, with sound. And the Bible first mentions the human music very early. Take a look at Genesis 4. We learn about Yuval. He's called the father of all who play the harp and the flute. Wow. Notice that in the very same generation that mankind was learning to raise livestock and build civilization, someone discovered music. And that's important enough to report in written into the Bible, into the Torah. Why? Because people do not live by bread alone. The body needs food, but the soul always needs music. Music is not a luxury. It is one of God's oldest gifts to the human spirit. As we say hello to Debbie Sokolovsky. And creation was not a single event long ago. In Jewish mysticism, it teaches that there is no place devoid of God's presence, because everything exists only by constantly receiving life from Hashem. Every moment, God is saying, once again, let there be this, let there be that. As the morning prayers declare, in his goodness, he renews the work of creation continually. Without that divine speech, nothing could exist to continue to exist for even an instant. Remarkably, science
has begun to echo this. For generations, matter was imagined as some solid, tiny solid particles. Today, physicists describe reality as particles constantly appearing and disappearing at astonishing speed. I'm sure you all know the string theory. It proposes that at the deepest level, existence may consist of unimaginably small vibrating strings of energy. Everything that exists produced by different vibrations, different notes. Astronomers even tell us that black holes emit measurable frequencies far beyond human hearing. The heavens, it seems, are literally singing. I focus on King David. He wasn't exaggerating when he declared, "The heavens proclaim the glory of God." Our faith does not depend on, of course, any scientific theory, or as science changes. Torah does not. But what's fascinating is when science discovers that vibration lies at the foundation of reality, it actually beautifully confirms that which Jewish mysticism has taught for centuries. There's a whole section in Jewish literature and learning, and it's part of called the Perek Shira. It's a wonderful collection. It's called the Chapter of Song. And it lists, I have several books on this at home, it lists how every single thing in this world, down to the ant, to the animal, to the dog, to the cat, of course, human beings, every creation is singing. Not because it possesses a beautiful voice, but because its very existence is praise. Rabbi Nachman of Breslov taught that every blade of grass has its own melody. Imagine walking through a field. To us, it's silent. But you know, to heaven, it's a choir. Every flower, every tree, every river, every bird, every mountain, every star, the sun, the moon, the oceans, the angels, the heavens themselves. The entire universe is one magnificent orchestra praising its creator. A tree sings by becoming the tree God intended. The ocean sings by being an ocean. The stars sing by shining. So the question is not whether creation is singing. The question is whether we have learned how to listen. Music is perhaps the most universal language on earth. Before two people can speak the same language, they can already clap to the same rhythm. Long before children learn to read, they respond to a lullaby. Every civilization has created songs. Every nation has an anthem. Every religion has its sacred music. Every family has songs that belong only to them. Music transcends race, language, geography, and generations. And yet, at the very same time, nothing expresses the unique identity of a people more than its music. Listen to a Jewish melody, and you immediately recognize something ancient, something hopeful, something yearning, something that has survived every exile. Music tells us not only what people believe, it also tells us who they are. But what is music? A great musicologist once asked the question precisely. Words refer to objects. Sentences communicate ideas. But a note points to nothing. A music note points to nothing. A melody has no dictionary, no grammar, no vocabulary. Why then does it move us so deeply? Why can a few notes make us laugh or weep and suddenly remember someone we lost decades ago? And there are many tunes that I hear or listen to, Hasidic tunes, Jewish music, that make me bring tears to my eyes or bring back memories. Because music speaks a language older than words. Words reach the mind. Music reaches the soul. That is why a child
responds to melody long before he understands language, and why a melody learned in childhood is still remembered 80 years later. The words long forgotten, but the soul still holding on to the tune. The deepest truths of life cannot always be explained. They must be experienced. Love, beauty, faith, hope, meaning. Music belongs to that same language of the soul. In Jewish mysticism, it explains something fascinating about why this is so. We assume that words reveal our thoughts. In truth, they often conceal them. Imagine someone who has fallen deeply in love. Ask him or her to describe it. He'll find adjectives. He'll search for them. He will tell you a story. Yet no sentence can fully capture this with what he feels. The words are true, but the feeling is infinitely deeper. The same is true of our relationship with the Almighty. There are moments in our prayers when we simply cannot find the right words. That is precisely where in Hasidic life, for example, they begin to sing. It's called a nigun. It says something that language cannot. That is why the soul sings before it speaks. The Baal Shem Tov taught that every soul, every one of us, possesses a melody. Music gives wings to our highest aspiration and voice to our deepest pain. A person may not know how to describe loneliness, yet one melody can bring tears. He may not know how to explain joy, yet a nigun can fill an entire room with dancing. And that is why so many Hasidic nigunim, so many songs, have no words. There's a lot of ay, ay, ay, ay, ay, ay. You know, there's a lot of ay, ay, ay's going on there without words. Because words divide. Words define. Words classify. Words can even argue. But a wordless melody enters where words cannot. Two people who speak different languages can sing the very same song. The Lubavitcher Rebbe often encouraged singing at the Fabrengens for this very reason. Because a tune, a nigun, bypasses the barriers of the mind and reaches directly into the heart. The intellect analyzes, the heart feels, but the soul sings. A melody slips past our defenses and touches the very essence of a person, which is why a nigun, this level of song, can awaken us to a person who has forgotten almost everything else. Long before he remembers the words, he remembers the melody. Perhaps that is what lies behind a famous exchange. The Tzemach Tzedek, as the third Chabad Rebbe, once asked his grandfather, the Alter Rebbe, the founding Rebbe of the Chabad movement, how can we describe ourselves? And he answered with a remarkable simplicity. A person is someone who is in touch with his deepest essence and brings that essence into the world. Then came the harder question. How does one reveal that deepest part of the soul, a place beyond intellect and explanation? His answer surprised everybody. Do you know how we connect to the deepest part of our soul? Not through philosophy, not through arguments, not even through words. It's through song. That was his answer. And with that, I'd like to share with you a song that the Rebbe would sing at Fabrengens. And I'll try my best to share it with you. It speaks about the soul yearning. It begins with words from the Tehillim, from the Book of Psalms, and then goes into that wordless side. It's the yearning of the soul. It goes like this.

0: Pieresio Veoye Belimoyim. Here comes the nigger. Yeah, yeah, yeah, yeah, yeah. Yeah, yeah, yeah, yeah, yeah. Yeah, yeah, yeah, yeah, yeah, yeah, yeah, yeah. Now the second part. Kein ba'koidesh chazir sicho l'roi Yisuscho uchvoidecho. 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Kein ba'koidesh chazir sicho. So you have the mixture of words, and yet it goes on to the nigun. In many synagogues, of course, we all, depending on your custom, some end with Yigdal, some stand with Adon Olam, but there's that unity of song, and that deeper side always is a highlight in our prayers. In our synagogue, for example, we have a number of individuals who come whose background are from the more Sephardic side, and from Iraq, and from Persia, and from Israel, and they love to sing, and we all get into it during the Hallelujah, and this song is called Shabchi Yerushalayim, and it goes on. It's really beautiful. It's really beautiful. More coming up. So here the teaching takes a personal sense. You see, what I'm going to describe right now is that the breath of God is our own song. Let me explain. When man was created, the Torah tells us, God breathed into his nostrils the breath of life. Vayipach biyapav nishmas chaim. Again, God breathed into mankind, into his nostrils, the breath of life. Notice the language. Does not say that God simply manufactured man, he made man. It's described as breathing into him. You see, when a person inflates a balloon, the breath comes from the deep within. Right? You put your whole heart in there, your whole lungs. And so our souls come from the innermost essence of God. That is why the Hebrew word for breath is called neshima. It shares the same root as neshama, the soul. And talk about soul. Let's talk about Larry Polensky and Davida Zelikson and Heidi Simcha Martinez Abraham from Florida and Karen Respler. Thank you so much. So the word for breath in Hebrew, neshima, has the same root as neshama, soul. What it means is our soul is quite literally a breath of God. As we say, a breath of fresh air. And therefore, our true song is God's breath singing through you, through each and every one of us. Welcome to Susan Shalom. Rabbi Clonimus Kalman Shapiro, a famous holy person, writes that every person possesses his or her own unique musical ladder, a melody that draws spiritual blessing from heaven down into this world. You do not merely have your own personality. Each of us have our own song. Not a song that we've learnt, you know, from the Beatles. Not one that we've copied from somewhere else. Not one someone else wrote for you even. There's a melody that existed before each and every one of us were born. And it belongs to us only. And the Rebbe adds something even more piercing. To try to sing with someone else's melody is like trying to sing with someone else's mouth. Your greatest tragedy is not that someone sings better than you. It is that you might never sing the song Hashem gave you. This changes everything. You see, our lives are not an accident. Our talents that each of us have are not an accident. The personality that we all have is not accidental. Talk about personality. My good friend, supervisor Jennifer DeSena. Wow, Supervisor, we wish you well, a great summer. Continue your great leadership of the town of North Hempstead. It's an honor to know you and to be the recipient of all your great leadership to all of us in the town of North Hempstead and beyond, of course. So who you are, what your talents are, your position in life, these are not just random. You know, I ran for office, I became a supervisor. Oh, I took a certain test, I became a rabbi. Forget about it. There's a reason behind everything. You see, God is writing a symphony, and he has handed each and every one of us, the moment we're born, with an instrument that nobody else can play. King David captures this in the book of Tehillim. He put a new song in my mouth, a hymn of praise to our God. God does not simply give us life. He gives us a song. He gave us that instrument. The instrument can come through leadership in society. It can become through being parents. It can be through an accountant. I don't know, to be whatever life brings us. That's the way we sing. And that song can rise from anywhere. The greatest music is not always sung from a stage. Sometimes it rises from a hospital room. Sometimes from a prison cell. My friends, I will share with you something very personal. One of the most moving moments I have in the course of my work is when I meet a patient. And sometimes it is a very, very late hour in the journey of life. And it started with me years ago that it could be the most trying of moments. And I'll say to the patient, if possible, what's your favorite song? I don't know why it came to me years ago. And I often do this, depending on the circumstances, you know, the interaction with the patient, or, you know, the mood of the patient or the family around it. And I've always, but if I can, I will try to uplift them through singing a song that they like. I've even done this at very late hours in the final moments. In fact, in Hasidic communities, when the family and people have gathered around the bed of someone who's about to pass on, they actually sing Hasidic tunes. Why? Why would that be? What am I gaining? The patient's so sick, and I'm starting to ask him, what's your favorite song? Just by the way, what is the most favorite song that I've encountered in the hospital rooms of people here in Long Island, at least where I serve as the resident rabbi of NYU Langone, is the song that is sung at the Seder table. These people can be in their 80s, it doesn't matter, but they'll remember one song that they sang with their family years and years ago, right? I see that you're with me, right, Kim? Yeah? Is it that song? Which one do you... I'm asking Kim.
1: I'm just guessing it's Dayenu.
0: Oh, you're absolutely correct. You're absolutely correct.
1: Thank you very much.
0: Oh, my goodness.
1: Kim, Hebrew school served me well.
0: Yeah. The tuition is paying off from Hebrew school. And that's exactly right. Kim, my favorite engineer here, and makes sure that I sound good. Correct. So I'm dedicating it to everybody out there for this song, which is so prevalent to people. It goes like this. Ilu hotzi hotzi yanu hotzi yanu mimitzrayim hotzi yanu mimitzrayim dayenu. Hey, day dayenu, day dayenu, day dayenu, dayenu, dayenu. Again, I don't know why it came to me, but that's what I do. If the environment is to sing with someone on a hospital bed, and you can't imagine what it brings tears to the family who may be standing by. It could be even when the person is really in the last throes. But and of course, obviously, it's not every situation lends itself to start singing in the room. But nevertheless, when I can, it came to me. And sometimes sitting with a group of, you know, guests at a local jail, I'll verbring with the guys. We'll just sing their tunes, sing my tunes. Sometimes the song comes from a family table, sometimes from a quiet prayer in the middle of the night, or when we're davening. Praying or worshiping Hashem is never about the lyrics. It comes from the heart. Sometimes a single note says more than 1,000 words. Sometimes tears actually become the prayer. I'm always moved to tears on the high holidays when my son, Rabbi David Pearl, he leads the congregation at our great synagogue of Mineola. And there's one particular line when the Torah is taken out that, you know, I throw my talus over my head because I'm crying. It's just the tune, the song, and how it's presented, it just takes over me. Because the truth is, every song, some songs touch a person, some don't. But every one of us have song inside of us. We're made up of song. The song comes out not only in song, but in what we do with our lives. As Larry Polensky shares with me, he loves listening to music. He likes to listen mostly to Grateful Dead, Hot Tuna, and many others. Oh, I used to like Hot Tuna. Hot Tuna must be a name of a group. I don't know. Okay, Kim knows more about music and songs than I'll ever know. Thank you. Sometimes, let me tell you something, silence is also becomes the proper way. Even when we do not know how to pray, something deeper within us cries out to God. And music gives voice to what the heart cannot say. Hashem hears every song that comes from the sincere heart. And this melody is not an ancient history. You know, that melody that we come up with is really our today's conversation between heaven and earth. In Jewish mysticism, it teaches that Torah was never written merely to record what happened thousands of years ago. Rashi teaches that every one of us should experience giving the Torah as if it happened today. So every story written, every mitzvah discussed, every personality is alive and speaks directly to all of us. So too, we notice how God speaks to Moses at the beginning of the book of Leviticus, and that calling to Moses is really a calling to every one of us, to every human being. Hashem is constantly calling to us. It sometimes comes through opportunities, doors that open. Sometimes God is talking to us through the successes of our life, sometimes through disappointment, sometimes through an unexpected turn, sometimes through the very people that he places on our path. The circumstances of life become the background music through which the Almighty whispers to us, that is why I've created you. Our job, of course, is to simply to listen to the music, listen to the sound. The question that obviously is on my mind and as I share with you, how do we find and sing that song? How do we know what our song is? So generally speaking, I've explained that the song comes through the instruments given to us in life, what we become, where we even live, the things that we like, the things that we're attracted to in a positive sense. But how do we find that song? So in Jewish mysticism, it associates music with the highest spiritual level that we each of us have. It's called Keter, K-E-T-E-R, the crown. And within that crown, there are three hidden dimensions. It's called faith, pleasure, and will. Music reaches all of those three. As I say hello to Davida Zelikson, Linda Zelikson, Eitan Kilshevsky, and Michelle Glassman Sprackman, thank you so much. So much music. So much. So what are these three aspects that we all carry within ourselves? And when we want to touch the innermost part of ourselves, it's the music that reaches those three. Let's talk about them briefly. I know that Jean Brandenstern, when she was younger, she played the flute. And when she was upset, she would go to her room and play songs that would calm her down. Wow, thank you. First comes faith. See, faith is deeper than intellect. Faith lives at the deepest point of our soul. It's called Yechida, the place where soul teaches God, where our soul touches God. Most of us are unaware of this deepest level, yet it silently shapes every decision we make. In our lives, the background music of our lives is always playing, whether we notice or not. There's an inner, essential, holy part of every one of us that's purring music at all times, that's pushing us, striving us. This is precisely Why? The Torah records that after splitting the sea, what do we read? Vayeminu b'Hashem uv'Moshe avdei. The people believed in God and in his Moses, his servant. And what does it say after that? It says Moses and the Jewish people all sang. Look at that. They had belief in God. First, faith gave birth to song. Real song comes from certainty of purpose. When you're happy or when you're singing, it pushes you along to what we're all about. So we see that faith is reflected in song. The second chamber within our inner personality is called pleasure. The deepest pleasure does not come from being a couch potato, or from comfort. True deepest pleasure comes from purpose. Nothing compares with the satisfaction of knowing that I'm doing what Hashem, what God created me to do. It's when we go off in tangents, we become discombobulated, and then we start with the rationale, why you don't this, why you don't do that. But if a person is in line, in tune with his purpose, man alive, life is so much different. When we complete even a small mitzvah, when we help another person, when we fulfill our mission, the soul experiences joy because it recognizes that is becoming what he's created for. We all know how more comfortable we are in life when things are in order. Not only financially, not only materially, but also spiritually. When we know deep down where we should be and we're in tune with that, life is more simple. We're in tune with the deepest song of our personality. And here's something that's most moving idea of all. Faith is not only believing in God. Stand by for this. I hope you're sitting down, my friends. Faith is not only believing in God. It is believing that God believes in you. He placed us here from the moment we're born because the Almighty trusts every human being with a mission that only he or she can accomplish. And we start mixing each other. When I start to think I'm like someone else likes like me, or mixing in the back and forth, we're here to sing our song. If we start singing somebody else's song, pretending to be like someone else, or thinking the way we reach our own mission is by being like somebody else, we never reach anybody else's. We can't sing anybody else's song. And meanwhile, we're wasting our life away trying to be like somebody else. The third level is will. Faith gives us direction. Pleasure gives us motivation. And the will transforms potential into reality. We had a member of our congregation of yesteryear, Mr. Jack Baumfeld, a blessed memory, who remembered this Shabbos. He said he was running away in the Holocaust and in the forest. And he always used to say to us, if you have the will to live, you could survive. Will is where the hidden melody becomes an actual performance, where music becomes action. Every musician practices before stepping into the stage, and so do our souls. Do you know how we step into the world, how we do our orchestra preparation? We do something every day that it's a daily practice, so to speak, to bring music into the world. How do we bring music into the world on a daily basis? We listen to the Beatles? No. We listen to some hard rock? No. It's through our morning prayer, through our study, acts of kindness, the charity that we do early in the morning. That is our daily practice. And with each day, we become more in tune with heaven. The whole day is different. Just like a musician practices for hours and then gives an amazing, we are a completely different person in the morning if we don't fill it with the latest murders and mishaps in New York City and all the other garbage that goes on around the world. When we start off in the tune of what our soul really wants, with putting on tefillin for the men, or Shabbos candles for the ladies, and the prayers, etc., we become in tune with something that transcends us. Have you ever heard an orchestra in which one instrument was badly out of tune? Oy vey, speak to Zalman Wegg. Everyone notice. Life is the same. When we live in accordance with our true self, where there's a harmony. And when we start to fight against that deepest purpose that we all have, life becomes a noise. We're always upset with this one. We're upset with this rabbi. We're upset with this one for doing this. It's like the record skips. You remember those old 76s? I don't know, Kim, do you remember? I don't know if you remember this. The old, small little...
1: I know exactly what you're talking about. I don't personally remember ever listening to one.
0: Way back in London, my parents had... You wound up this record player.
1: Very cool.
0: Very cool. And it had a needle. And we had this thing with lots of little needles, depending on... It was 76, a different stylus, I guess.
1: Oh, you're kidding. No, a different needle based on the type of record it was?
0: Yes.
1: Wow, I had no idea. That's so cool.
0: Oh, my memory's coming back. I'm going to start singing over you or start crying. But either way... But when we fight against our deepest purpose, life becomes noise. The record skips. There's always that way with that old-fashioned... And confusion replaces clarity. The soul longs to return to the melody for which it's created. And so it comes out in different ways. People fight it. People rationalize it. People try to do all kinds of things constantly. But at the end of the day, that true essence of ourselves that we're talking about, that keter, wants to come out. And sometimes it comes out through a study. Sometimes it comes through coming to the synagogue or something that we read. But deep inside of us, the music play, the show goes on, so to speak. But the more we are in line with Hashem's rhythm, with who we really are, the more life becomes to make sense. We discover an inner spiritual beat, almost like an angel gently whispering, "Grow, baby, become. Keep on going." And slowly, our lives become dancing rather than merely surviving. Kim, may we turn to our little music now. It's called the Niggun, right? It's called the Niggun, with Andy Statman as well. Thank you.

There's an old saying that if you want to understand a civilization, you should not merely study its books. You should listen to its music. Music tells us what a culture believes about life, how it understands time, what it hopes for, even how it understands God. Broadly, the world has produced two great musical traditions. Well, let's call it Western music is goal-oriented. Like listening to the symphony of Beethoven or Mozart, it begins somewhere, it develops, it struggles, it builds, the tension rising until it reaches its magnificent climax and resolution. The music is going somewhere. It has a destination. We feel ourselves carried on a journey. Western civilization believes life itself works this way. The Torah opens Bereshis in the beginning, and there's a revelation, there's growth, there's progression, and ultimately redemption. Life has a direction and purpose. It's moving towards something greater. But much of the music of Eastern and of Africa is built differently. Rather than pressing forward, it lingers. A single tone, repeated phrase, a simple pattern, again and again. So instead of the movement that we find in Western music, it creates stillness. Instead of excitement, contemplation, instead of a destination, it recognizes presence. Its goal is not to arrive somewhere, but to awaken the infinite within the very moment. This too is reflects a worldview. Many Eastern philosophies see time as circular, with no real beginning and no final destination, and the music mirrors that belief. So which is right? Is life a journey towards redemption, or is it about discovering eternity in this very moment? Here comes Jewish mysticism and offers one of the most remarkable insights. Both are true. You see, Judaism transcends in its outlook both the Western or the Eastern understanding. The Torah teaches that creation has a beginning, that time itself was created, and that history is moving towards a world filled with goodness and kindness with the coming Mashiach. There is a direction, there is a purpose, there is a redemption. But Judaism also teaches with equal force, with equal focus, that creation is not only something that happened. It is something that is happening every single instant, every breath, every heartbeat. The past is not merely the past, and the future is not merely the future. Every moment is filled with eternity. We are journeying in towards redemption, yet redemption can begin with this very moment. Judaism refuses to choose between purpose and presence. It actually embraces both. Perhaps this explains the extraordinary range of Hasidic song, Nugunim. Some have structure. They begin with softly, rise, develop, and reach powerful emotional heights. And you can hear the soul climbing, almost Western, so to speak, in their movement. Others seem timeless, a simple melody, a repeated phrase, no words, no rush, the same notes returning again and again until something suddenly changes, not in the melody, but inside the listener. And some combine both, movement and stillness, journey and presence, longing and arrival, because the Jewish soul lives in both worlds at once, walking towards a future while living fully in the present. The philosopher Nietzsche believed that the greatness of music lay in its irrationality, that its power came from bypassing reason and releasing raw emotions. But in Hasidic thinking, and Jewish mystical thinking, offers an entirely different understanding. The purpose of music is not to escape reality, but to transcend it. Not by abandoning reason, but by reaching a place beyond words where the soul recognizes Creator. The holiness is not merely inside the melody, it is what the melody awakens within us. So a tune, a nigun, does not change God. It changes us. It uncovers something that was always there, removing the layers that cover the soul until suddenly we remember who we really are.
There is a further mystery in music that many performers ascribe, but few can explain. Musicians often say that in their finest moments, it wasn't me. The music took over. I became a vessel. I wasn't playing the music. The music was playing me. Jazz musicians, I know that Patti Fuchs loves jazz, may remember this better than anyone else because jazz is built upon improvisation. There's no script, no certainty, no guarantee of where the next note will go. The musician must remain completely present. If he clings to the note he's just played, he's already behind. If he frets about the note about to come, shine, he loses the one before him. He lives entirely in the moment, listening, trusting, responding. Is this not how our faith works? Too often we are imprisoned by yesterday or frightened by tomorrow. When Hashem asks us to live in today, to trust Him one note at a time. Sometimes the greatest spirituality is simply learning to play today's note faithfully. One musician described improvising in a recital when he suddenly felt he was no longer directing the performance. He became an observer as the melodies he had never played before flowed effortlessly from his fingers. And when the applause finally came, it startled him because he had entirely forgotten the audience. He had become a vessel to something bigger. In Hasidic thinking, it has a name for that moment. It is when the soul becomes transparent enough for the Almighty's light to shine through that person. That is why the greatest artists are so often the humblest. They know the masterpiece never really belonged to them. They were simply privilege to carry it. Our sages teach that there are 70 faces to Torah. The Arizal adds, even more, there are 600,000 pathways to Torah, one for each and every one of us. No two persons experience the Torah in exactly the same way, just as no two violins sound exactly alike. Judaism is not meant to erase individuality. It is meant to orchestrate it. In an orchestra, the violin cannot replace the trumpet, and the trumpet cannot replace the cello. Yet together they produce something infinitely greater than any single instrument alone. If even one instrument refuses to play, something is missing. Not because it was the loudest, because it is irreplaceable. So too, all of us. No one can complete another person's

this to soul and to one another. Have you ever noticed what happens when people sing together? The arguments stop. The differences fade. Politics disappears. People who cannot speak the same language suddenly breathe together. The same rhythm, the same heartbeat, the same melody. And for a few moments at least, they become one. Now that's no accident. Souls recognize each other through song. That is why when a person feels distance from the Almighty, sometimes the greatest prayer is not another speech, but a niggun, a song. And when two of us feel maybe separated from each other, another argument will only widen that gap. But a wordless melody reaches the place deeper than any disagreement and brings us together. It reminds us that before we were opinions, before we were personalities, before we belonged to different communities, we were souls. And souls already know each other. Perhaps that is why at every Hasidic table, there comes a moment where the conversation stops. No speeches, no debates, no explanations. Someone quietly begins a niggun, a song. One voice becomes two, two become 20, 20 become one. No one is trying to convince anyone of anything else. Everyone is simply remembering who they are. I love it at Shabbos table. You know, there can be talk, there'll be discussion, there can be distractions, diversions, and suddenly someone will start a niggun and everybody comes back. Everybody's back together. Have you ever sat at a great concert where thousands of strangers become a single audience? Or stood during Ne'ilah and the entire synagogue sings one niggun? In our synagogue, for example, we sing before the beginning of Ne'ilah, one of the most famous Sephardic songs, Keil Nara Alila, and we go around. It's amazing. There's no better way. We initiate our Ne'ilah service, the final moments, with a niggun, with a beautiful song. And I want to do this quickly by the Rebbe at the end of Ne'ilah on Yom Kippur at 77 Eastern Parkway. He would sing what was known as Napoleon's March. Sometimes you can take a song from another country, from another anthem, and elevate it into a Jewish song. Napoleon's March was a song of celebration, of success, of victory. And it goes like this. The Rebbe often would actually stand on his chair, a long day of fasting and praying, and with his talus over his head, and everybody got into it. It's amazing. And it goes like this. Again, it's a niggun without words, but the background is one of victory. Ay ya ya did it ay ya ya ya yum ay ya ya ya ay ya ya yum ay ya ya ya ya ya did um ay ya ya ya ya ya ya hey ya ya ya ya ya ya ya moves up faster ay did ay ya ya did ay ya ay ya ya ya ya did ay did hey ya ya ya ya ya ya ya ay ya ya ha ha ya. So you can see, my friends, can you imagine being in a synagogue where everybody's singing the same thing? This is, dear friends, I want to thank you all for joining us. Have a wonderful week. May the song that we each of us here to bring into this world always sing rightly, happily, successfully, with vision and insight. Shalom. Have a wonderful week. Am Yisrael Chai.

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14: Looking for a record for my daughter for her birthday. I just called to say I love you. 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
14: What's your problem?
15: Do you even know your daughter? 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Oh. Is she in a coma?
14: 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I didn't know it was Pick on the Middle-Aged Square Guy Day. My apologies. 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

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It's a collection of songs, half of which never appeared on streaming services, and it showcases alternate hits, rarities, and fan favorites. So check it out, From a Hole in the Floor to a Fountain of Youth from Future Islands, a new double album. Thanks for tuning in to High Fidelity. I am Kim Tracy, playing a mix of music, focusing on newer music and less familiar artists. I have a lot of great stuff coming up for you this hour, including new music from Knitting, Jack White, and Pete Yorn as well. But let's go back to Pete Yorn's debut in 2001. Here's For Nancy, because it already is on WHPC.

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It was released as the B-side to Where the Streets Have No Name, and it was written as an apology to Bono's wife, Allie Houston, who he forgot her birthday while they were doing the recording of the Joshua Tree. I guess he was pretty busy, so you know, that's not a bad way to apologize. I would actually say, I forgive you, my sweet Bono, if you wrote that song for me. Thanks for tuning in to WHPCN. Before The Sweetest Thing, the song that made me play The Sweetest Thing was a song called Sweetest Things from Deer Tick. And before that, Jack White with Paper Doll from the newest album, Frozen Charlotte. Thanks so much for tuning in. 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You don't want to miss a thing. 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Today, we have a mix of clouds and sun this morning, becoming mostly cloudy this afternoon and a high around 80 degrees. Tonight, rain showers this evening with thunderstorms developing overnight and a low of 73 degrees. Thunderstorms tomorrow with potential heavy rainfall and a high of 78 degrees. Tomorrow night, cloudy with clearing overnight and a low of 65 degrees. It is currently 76 degrees and partly cloudy outside our studios at Nassau Community College in Garden City. 90.3 WHPC and High Fidelity is the show you're tuned into. I'm Kim Tracy, playing a mix of music, focusing on newer music and less familiar artists. And sadly, we lost Glenn Hansard the other day, Irish singer-songwriter who won an Academy Award for the 2007 film Once, died in a motorcycle crash on the outskirts of Dublin early Wednesday. His management said he was just 56 years old. ATC management told broadcaster RTE Hansard family was, quote, deeply shocked and heartbroken. News of his death brought tributes from fellow musicians, including Bruce Springsteen, Billie Eilish, Phineas, Hozier, Bono, and Lin-Manuel Miranda. Hansard combined acting and a musical career. He played a member of a Dublin soul band. Do you remember this movie? In 1991, the movie The Commitments, and won an Oscar in 2008 for the song Falling Slowly, which he co-wrote for the musical Once with co-star Marketa Irglova. Once, a love story about two struggling musicians, was later adapted for Broadway, again with songs by Hansard and Irglova. It won them 8 Tony Awards in 2012, including Best Musical. Hansard was long-serving frontman for rock band The Frames, half of rock duo The Swell Season, and released solo albums, including Didn't He Ramble, which was nominated for a Grammy for Best Folk Album in 2016. Praise is coming from all types of politicians throughout Ireland. Sadly, that we lost the frontman to the band The Frames, and Glenn Hansard, who is a great folk artist, the other day at the funeral for Pogues frontman Shane McGowan in 2023. Hansard performed a rousing version of the Pogues song Fairy Tale of New York with Irish singer Lisa O'Neill that had the congregation dancing in the aisles of the church. Excuse me. Hansard is survived by his wife, Finnish poet Maria Sartista, and their 3-year-old son, Christy. Rest in peace, Glenn Hansard. What a tragic loss to the music community. From 2006, a Grammy Award-winning song, Falling Slowly, here's Glenn Hansard on 90.3 WHPC. Rest in peace.

for the win. And we're so much younger than the sun. And every bonnie boat was one.

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And we're so much younger than the sun. And every bonnie boat was won.

and Knitting with Sunrise from the album Souvenir on 90.3 WHPC, the voice of Nassau Community College. Before that, an all-time favorite from 1972 from Van Morrison, Tupelo Honey, and right before that, Into the Mystic, a beautiful cover from Glenn Hansard and Marketa Irglova, covering fellow Irishman Van Morrison. And we sadly lost Glenn Hansard on Wednesday in a one-vehicle motorcycle accident outside of Dublin. He was 56 years old, so rest in peace, Glenn Hansard. Thanks so much to everybody who tunes into High Fidelity on WHPC, including Bob in Rockville Center, Joanne in Huntington, Bradley in Marshall, and Chloe listening in Baldwin, and so many people sending me messages and the text, 516-572-7440. And don't forget to tune into Old Country Road every single Sunday night. That's tonight at 8 p.m., hosted by Michael Anthony. 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And I love covers, and here's a new one covering Corey Hart. 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

From the Concert from George, a tribute show to George Harrison a year after he died, organized by Eric Clapton. That is Paul McCartney and Eric Clapton leading the band with their version of Something. And I've always felt that Paul wished he had written that song, because it's one of the great love songs of all time. And I always felt that Eric Clapton felt he should have wrote the song, because despite what George Harrison might say, it was dedicated to Patty Boyd Harrison, who was George's wife at the time. She would leave George later on to marry Eric Clapton, and then they would break up actually pretty fast, actually, considering how far the relationship had gone before they got married. And then they broke up pretty quickly, actually. And as my sister said, or asked me once, she goes, if Eric Clapton loved her so much, why did he treat her so badly? And sis, I don't know. I don't know. Because my sister knows nothing about Eric Clapton. But she read the book because it was featured on NPR, on All Things Considered. So she said, okay, I'll go buy it. Or maybe she went to the library, I don't know. But she asked me that question. It's a very good question. I don't know. Before Paul McCartney, Eric Clapton, and the Concert for George Band, we heard Forever Man, Eric Clapton solo. Before that, Blind Faith with a Buddy Holly cover called Well All Right. And if you've noticed something here, each song has had a Eric Clapton connection. Time for one more. Here's Spoonful, Cream, right here on 90.3 WHPC. The free-for-all.

90.3 WHBC. You know that song. Maybe you don't know the name, but it's Whipped Cream by Herb Albert and the Tijuana Brass. And before that, Spoonful. Not sure what that song's about. By Cream. Actually, I think I do, but I'm not going to bring it up on the radio. You might know, too. Anyway, how are you doing on this Sunday morning? It's pretty nice out there at 10:22 on August 2nd, 2026. Beautiful Sunday. Can't be that bad. And we have the motorcycle guys outside the studio. They learn how to ride motorcycles. And I always feel bad for there's always one guy they like pull to the side and they say, okay, you got to get better. You're on a motorcycle. I always feel bad for him. Or her, sometimes a her. But I sometimes feel bad because, you know, you're trying to learn. And motorcycles are much I was on a moped once and I didn't feel comfortable. I was riding the back of it, up 110 of all places. We went from the South Shore to Huntington. I think I was crazy. But it was okay. Obviously, everything went okay. I'm still doing this radio show. 516-572-7440. That is the number to call or text. You can either call us or text us. We don't care. However you feel comfortable about. Or let's say it again. However you feel about texting or calling. Whichever side. Texting is shy. Calling is talking. So. Anyway. Let's get some Beach Boys. I was going to play Kokomo. I'm not in the mood for Kokomo. Let's play one of the great singles of all time. Here's Good Vibrations right here on 90.3 WHPC. The free-for-all.

You know, when I was younger, they used to shut the TV stations off at night. They didn't go all night. A lot of them play infomercials. Not everyone does now. As a matter of fact, some of the infomercials don't get, used to play a lot more. Now they don't play as much. I think if you play 8 hours of infomercials, it takes away from even anyone going near those channels. But they used to play Star Spangled Banner. That's how you knew the end of the night was here. More Billy Joel from Glass Houses also.

The title track from Billy Squier's In the Dark album. What an album. And before that, we heard Sleeping with the Television On. And Close to the Borderline. Don't forget, today at 3 o'clock, the mayor comes in, and he is doing his weekly one-hour Billy Joel show. It's called Piano Man. What else are you going to call it? So, hope you listen. It comes on right after our Springsteen show from 1 to 3, hosted by Kim Tracy, called Thunder Road Radio, playing the music of Bruce Springsteen, and yes, the E Street Band.

0: good.
1: It was a big kid, fellas. What do you want? Today is August 2nd, 2026. It was 66 years ago yesterday that Chubby Checker's The Twist was released. This is a big song. First of all, it sort of opened up the dance craze to people who danced, not just the kids, you know, the adults too. But it would become a hit again. One of the few songs in the rock era to become a hit again, the same exact version. So we're going to start off right now with The Twist. And Chubby Checker is in the Rock and Roll Hall of Fame. And you know what? When I first heard that he was going into the Rock and Roll Hall of Fame, I'm like, come on. He only had like two hits. I look at the book. He had like 12 hits. Okay. Maybe he does belong there. I mean, there's a lot of bands and artists who do not belong in the Rock and Roll Hall of Fame. Eminem is one of them. Madonna is another one. And nothing against them personally, but it's the Rock and Roll Hall of Fame, not the Pop Music Hall of Fame or the Hip Hop Hall of Fame. They will have their own Hall of Fames if they don't have them already. Anyway, here's Chubby Checker and The Twist right here on 90.3 WHPC.

Twisting the Night Away right here on 90.3 WHPC, the free-for-all. My name is Rob Leonard. Thank you for finding us. We are here every Sunday with this different mix of rock and roll. Thank you for finding us. Coming up at 12 o'clock today, I can't say enough about this show, so I won't. Let's talk about it. Of course, I'm talking about the show called Motormouth Radio, hosted by the Motormouths, Chris Switzer and Ray Guarino. They talk automobiles. If you have a car question, they can maybe help you out. Maybe not, though. I don't know. Depends on what you want as an answer. I don't know. We're going to send this out to Mike in Pennsylvania. Jackie Blue, the Ozark Mountain Daredevils, right here on 90.3 WHPC.

0: This afternoon, mix of clouds and sun. Mostly cloudy, though, in the afternoon. High around 80s. Tonight, some rain showers with some thunderstorms developing overnight. Low 73. Tomorrow, those thunderstorms will continue. Heavy rain towards the afternoon. High 78. And tomorrow night, cloudy. Clearing overnight lows of 65. Currently outside the studios here at Nassau Community College, it is 77 degrees. My name is Rob Leonard. The show you're listening to is The Free For All. We're here every Sunday, 10 a.m. to 12 noon. Thank you for finding us. Tell your friends about us. Tell your neighbors. Tell your dog. Tell your cat. You want to know why? Cats love rock and roll. And so do dogs, too. It's the truth.
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2: 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My name is Mike McNeff. I'm one of the owners of the Irish Poet. And if you haven't stopped by yet, what are you waiting for? 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

From the iconic album Raceland, Paul Simon, Boy in the Bubble, right here on 90.3 WHPC. And before that, a classic of the free-for-all show, Treat Me Like Dirt, Patty Rothberg. And we began the top of the hour with Pat Benatar, We Live for Love, right here on 90.3 WHPC. Got a call from Joe out in Mamaroneck, and he wanted to hear this version of Green Onions from the Blues Brothers. Now, we all know that Booker T and the MGs did the song, and I think, was it Duck Dunn was not in the band yet? I think Lewis Steinberg was in the band when they did it, but Steve Cropper was in the band, and he was in both bands. I'm talking about Booker T and the MGs. So we are going to play the Blues Brothers version from the album Made in America. You know, Blues Brothers' first album is a classic. Second album is the movie soundtrack. Of course, that becomes a classic. The third album is this. I don't know. Let's put it that way. I know Jake's voice was a little shot on some of the songs for whatever reason. But this is an instrumental. So is Soul Finger on this. What's the other one on? A Perry Mason theme. So there's a whole bunch of songs on here that there were no singing on. But they had a great band, so why not? So here's Green Onions, the Blues Brothers, right here on 90.3 WHPC.

I don't know why it's not playing. We will find out. We'll play something else first, and we will find out what we're missing here. Here's another Paul Simon song from another great album. He's had a lot of great albums, Paul Simon. This is The Train in the Distance right here on 90.3 WHPC.

of the hard-working all-star blues brothers. Going to be out here in a minute, including my little brother, Jake. But right now, I'd like to talk a little bit about this tune you're hearing. This is, of course, the Green Onions tune. It was a very, very big hit in the early 60s in this country. And, of course, it was composed and recorded in Memphis, Tennessee, right here in the United States of America. And you know, people, I believe that this tune can be equated with the great classical music around the world. Well, now you go to Germany, you got your Bach, your Beethoven, your Brahms. Here in America, you got your Fred McDowell, your Irving Berlin, your Glenn Miller, and your Booker T and the MGs, people. Another example of the great contributions in music and culture that this country's made around the world. And as you look around the round world today, you see this country spurned. You see backs turned on this country. Well, people, I'm going to tell you something. This continent, North America,

a thing to say. I'm just talking about the music, people, and what it does to me. And that is, as you look around the round world, you go to Soviet Union or Great Britain or France, you name any country, everybody is doing flips and twists just to get into a genuine pair of American blue jeans and to hear this music, and we got it all here.

The Knack right here on 90.3 WHPC with Good Girls Don't. We send that out to Pat listening out in Oceanside from the album Get the Knack. What a fantastic debut album. A lot of people got angry with them because, oh, they used the capital swirl just like the Beatles did, and it was good power pop like the Beatles were, and a lot of people got angry with it, instead of focusing on the fact it was a really strong album. The second album wasn't as good. The third album, it was over. It's hard to believe that happens. You know, you have everything in the first album, then the second album's toast, and the third album is even worse, which is unfortunate, you know? But that happens. Here's Phil Collins. Take me home. Not me. Always good if you're drinking too much. Hey, someone, take me home. Or you can just sleep in your car. Just make sure your key isn't in the ignition so you can't listen to the radio, you know?

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And thank you for listening. Now, if you have the old app, I've been told that eventually it's going to stop being usable. So you must update to get the new update, the new app, which is actually the old app with more features. How's that for an answer? Okay. Anyway, give us a call or a text, 516-572-7440. This is going out to Rob out in Franklin Square. He said, Rob, can you play some Van Morrison? And this is not the song he wanted to hear, but when I saw it in the list in our archive, I said, we're going to play this. I'm sorry. Here's These Dreams of You, Van Morrison, right here on the Free For All.

Couple of tracks there from The Temptations, The Way You Do, The Things You Do, and Get Ready. And we want to thank the following people for checking in on Facebook. We have David listening in Wantagh. We have Ken and Dale in Hicksville. We have William up in New Hampshire. David up in Rockland County. Jerry out in Belmore with Shuley, I should say. Suzanne listening out in Queens. Mitch out in Syosset. And Gary out in Massapequa. Thank you for checking in. Don't forget, tomorrow I talk sports with my brother Tim from the Press Box, 9 a.m. to 10 a.m. Fridays, Beatles songs, 8 p.m. to 11 p.m. And we'll be back with more of the free-for-all in 166 hours. We're not done yet. Here's Crosby, Stills, and Nash. The Southern Cross on 90.3 WHPC.

From their Return album in 1977, the album was called just CSN, that's Southern Cross. I'm sorry, that is not from that album. It's from Daylight Again. Wrong hit. Just the song Before I Go was the big hit off the CSN album. Sometimes you just, when you're going off the top of your head, sometimes you get the wrong fact come out before you can catch yourself, and then I catch myself, and then I correct it. So that's pretty good. 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This afternoon it's going to be cloudy with sun, becoming cloudier later in the afternoon, high around 80. Tonight, rain showers this evening, with more thunderstorms developing overnight, low 73. Tomorrow, thunderstorms stay around, high about 78, and tomorrow night, cloudy. Overnight lows of 65. Currently outside the studios here at Nassau Community College at 79 degrees. My name is Rob Leonard. Thank you, thank you, thank you for sticking around. Coming up next at 12 o'clock, you know them, you love them, you will listen to them. They are the Motormouth guys, Ray and Chris and Ray, however you want to look at it. At 1 o'clock, Kim Tracy comes in with Thunder Road Radio, playing the music of Bruce Springsteen and the E Street Band. And then at 3 o'clock, the mayor comes in. You know him. Chris Muldoon, playing the music of Bruce Springsteen and the E Street Band. Going to play a song from Elvis Presley right now from Bruce Springsteen and the E Street Band. He is Can't Help Falling in Love, right here on the Free For All.

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0: This Sunday. Every Sunday, side by side at the microphone, from the green light to the speed trap, Chris Switzer and Ray Garino calls them as they sees them, and you better believe them. Here! Relevant news, biased opinions, and outright bullshit regarding every aspect of automotive culture. Gas, with mechanical trickery never before revealed over FCC-regulated airwaves. Thrilled to the explosive tension as Chris and Ray cuss each other down the track and barrel roll across the finish line, laughing at certain disaster as they shake hands with the devil. All that and much more this Sunday at high noon on the Motormouth Radio Hour. 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Sunday!
1: Uno, dos, one, two, tres, cuatro. Hey, pull it, pull it. Watch it now, watch it. Here it comes.
2: We've made it. We've landed. 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

0: Automotive Talk Show with your hosts, Ray Guarino and Chris Switzer. How are you today, Chris?
1: Doing well, Ray. Love being on the show where the words of the few advise the actions of the disinterested.
0: It's yeah.
1: Always a joy.
0: That's a good way of putting it. That's a good way of putting it. Yeah. So here we are in the throes of summer.
1: I know.
0: I'm
1: so pleased. Yes, but unfortunately, up here in Connecticut, we always have 1 week where there's a heat wave, and it's usually about a week long, and it's usually in July. That's what happens. Unfortunately, this year, our heat wave only lasted 3 days, and it was in the beginning of July, so I was hoping for another heat wave. Didn't get it. So now we're into August, and up here, August is the, what would you call it, the torrential tropical rain month, because it's always raining in August up here for some ungodly reason. We don't know why. But that, so, yeah, I missed my heat wave, my Connecticut heat wave, which I'm a little upset about. But, you know, life goes on.
0: The only guy I know who wishes for the heat waves.
1: Yes. Well, I don't say I'm warm. I say I'm not cold.
0: Well, that's one way it's putting it. Yeah,
1: That's the only way I put it. So when there's a heat wave, I just go, yeah, I'm not cold.
0: Right. Yeah, that works.
1: So it's been that sort of weather. Actually, I'm taking a look out of the Nutmeg State weather window here at Motormouth Radio Central, and I see the sun. So I'm hoping that is the case when I leave this fine upstanding studio and go outside into the world, onto civilization, and go, oh, the sun is out. So,
0: yeah. Well, we're kind of overcast down here today. We're in a little bit of the funk. You know, what are you going to do? But hey, something else is going on. You know, there's
1: what is going on?
0: Something that it actually could have interested you. This weekend is the Chrysler's at Carlisle, the Carlisle Nationals.
1: When is it? I thought it was. Usually that's like third week in July. I thought I had already missed it. So I missed it when? It was the last week in July?
0: Well, I thought it was this weekend. I didn't verify it, but I did get, I saw some YouTube videos people had posted. So I figured, yeah, it was just happening. And I did get a text yesterday from a friend, a confidential friend. You know, we have many confidential friends.
1: Yes.
0: And this one friend was reporting that there was an arrest made.
1: Oh.
0: And it was a vendor. And it was apparently I read through the comments. Apparently it was a vendor who sells dash pads for Chryslers. And allegedly, he's been kind of not doing the right thing by people for a while. Oh. And it could be that maybe, I don't know what the backstory is, because it was usually when you get these things, it's cryptic. You get a little bit of information and it's just thrown out there. And then when you meet in person, you hear the story.
1: Right, exactly.
0: So in this case, I don't have the details, but it could be that somebody who was disgruntled or knew this guy had screwed him or her and some other people, put the plan into action and took him down at Chrysler's at Carlisle. So hey, justice is served. That's good for the community at large. You know,
1: it's tough. It's like a good friend of mine once said, it's tough to hide a body nowadays.
0: Yeah.
1: Too many cameras.
0: Absolutely.
1: Too much going on out there.
0: Yeah,
1: you're gonna get pinched.
0: Right.
1: So just be honest. Just do the right thing.
0: So
1: there's too much technology out there against the criminal du jour. So
0: yeah.
1: I get it. I totally get it. I thought you were gonna tell me something I would appreciate would be to chuck a Holley carburetor off the side of a cliff.
0: You can do that any day that you please.
1: I'm looking forward to it. It's gonna be ceremonial, I can assure you. We're gonna have a lot of invites, but that thing is gonna get shot out of a cannon that is presently sitting on top of my Chrysler Big Block. We discussed this a little bit on the phone prior to the show, our pre-show show, and this time it was running badly and I was smelling gasoline because it was percolating. The gasoline was percolating through the top of the little vent at the top of the carburetor and pouring out of the front sight hole, pouring out like an open faucet. And
0: which indicates
1: which indicates that we had to take the back of a screwdriver and hit the front bowl of the carburetor to get it to settle down.
0: The float was probably stuck, which we discussed. Could be a couple things. It could be the actual needle seat itself, or it could be kind of a random rush of fuel pressure can actually... That's why they say with guys will put electric pumps on their carbureted cars. And figure, I'll solve the fuel pump problem because I went through three of them already. And they just throw a Holley Blue pump on there, and away they go. And then they start spewing gas out because the Holley Blue is giving them 40 pounds, 30 to 40 pounds. And a carburetor only needs 3 to 4.
1: Right. Yeah, it doesn't really need a lot. But just for the fact that I have to perform the most primitive Fred Flintstone task to get a carburetor to operate is preparation. Preposterous.
0: Yeah, some things don't change. Yeah. You know, it seems, well, you know what? I'll tell people.
1: What a backwards hillbilly technological rock of a carburetor this dopey thing is.
0: Well, if you want to go there, I'll go into the point that the one you're going to replace it with is even more primitive.
1: Probably, yes. I'm just looking for something to work.
0: Yeah.
1: Not looking for something to embarrass me at every turn.
0: So I will tell people they can call us at 516-572-7440. Text line today?
1: Oh, yeah, there is text. Let me see. Yep, text is working, and it is still 203-670-4127. We'll get you right in my hot little hand.
0: Right, okay. So, yeah. Oh, yeah, Brian just said the Chrysler call I was back in July. The weekend was July 10th. Thank you, Brian.
1: It was. Thank you, Brian. Yes, I didn't think it was the end of this week.
0: Okay.
1: I thought I had already missed it.
0: And, of course, you can follow us on social media, Twitter, which is X, and Motormouth Radio, also on Facebook, Motormouth Radio, Real_Motormouth Radio on Instagram, and Motormouth Radio and Motormouth Video on YouTube. Mm. So, speaking of carburetors, it's been a week for me, too. I got another job in a marine quadrajet came in.
1: That means you'll have to put it together backward.
0: Backwards? No, you do it underwater. Right,
1: tell me if I'm wrong. Don't marine engines run opposite a conventional?
0: It's if you have a pair.
1: Automotive engine.
0: One runs forward, one's back.
1: And oh, okay.
0: This
1: guy
0: does have two. I don't know which one this is. I've done work for this guy before. But, and he was having some fuel pressure issues also, some fuel issues, and we were discussing things like fuel pumps and pressure regulators and line. And he brought something up interesting. He thought there might have been an obstruction or a clog in the line. He was going to look at it, and I said, well, what kind of line do you have from your tank to the carburetor? He said, well, it's hose. I said, how long of a hose? And he said, well, about 6-7 feet. And I'm like, oh, boy, take that out. Take that out. And we started discussing fuel hoses and ethanol, and I showed him a piece of Gates Barricade, which is ethanol compliant.
1: Right.
0: And I said to him, you know what? I reached up, because he was in my garage. I pulled a piece of tubing down. I said, look, 3/8 aluminum tubing. You buy the stuff in a roll. You can run this. And he says, and then he said something to me, which I didn't think of. So this is why it's good to talk to other people who know more than you. He said, oh, is that like marine, or he used some other term, compliant? Oh, and I said, I know marine stuff has to be. I said, you know what? Maybe not. Aluminum may not be because it can oxidize. I said, in that case, you could get stainless steel, which is harder to work with, but it won't corrode. I said, the more metal line you have, the better in a fuel system.
1: Mm-hmm.
0: So we'll see. And, the carb is on the bench. It's sitting there. I cleaned it, and I epoxied the plugs, which I always do with JB Weld. Somebody had done this before on this carburetor, and I saw the epoxy. I said, that doesn't look like JB Weld. And it kind of had a reddish color, and I took my pair of side cutters and just chipped it all right off. It came right off.
1: Yeah, it's not JB Weld.
0: We're going to redo that.
1: Right.
0: And then I went, of course, to our favorite, Mike's Carbs, and that's carburetor parts or carburetor-parts.com is Mike's, and ordered the kit. So that's it takes like 5-7 days. It's coming from Washington.
1: No, it's true. I have a I would say, more fuel hose running from the pump to the carburetor than I would like to admit. And that's the way I got the car. And it was one of those things. And I actually was looking at it recently to see if I can find a pre-bent affair, stainless affair, that will go to the back of the Carter carburetor once I rebuild it and install it, because I didn't want to use the hose again. And I was thinking that would probably be a good time to find it. And worst comes to worst, like you say, I'll bend it.
0: Well,
1: I don't mind bending it.
0: What you'll find is you'll get a line that comes from the pump up, and then that's where the filter goes. And on the Carter, since the fuel inlet is in the back of the carburetor,
1: yes,
0: they'll use a banjo bolt fitting.
1: Yes.
0: And they sell it. It's a banjo bolt fitting on a steel. It comes down. It looks like a pipe. It's like a letter L. It'll come down and forward as a piece of, you know, chromed pipe. And you would put a little piece of hose between that and the other side of your filter. So
1: that's
0: how you should do that.
1: Yeah, that's perfectly fine.
0: Yeah, do that. And that stuff's available. It's available on all the what do you call it? The reproduction places, the repro houses, they all sell that stuff.
1: Yeah, I literally just have to look for it. That's it.
0: Just go to Summit. Go to Summit or Jegs, your favorite automotive retail like that. I know they have it. I know they do.
1: Yeah.
0: So
1: no, it's very true, and yeah, it's those cute little things, those things I like to call those cute little things that literally stop you and you go, oh wait, I have to think of this and I have to think of that and I have to think. So it's all of that stuff that I'm in the process of putting all together now. And just like we were talking about on the phone, I'm interested in electric chokes,
0: right?
1: And this will be the first time I'm installing an electric choke on a conventional carburetor. I'm doing it like myself, you know, creating it on my own. I mean, I've bought cars with electric chokes on carburetors, but this is new to me. So I'm going to be going into this for the first time.
0: Well, and again, you need the housing with the choke itself. And, Mike's may have that. He may actually supply that. You should take a look at his. I mean, his site is fantastically well.
1: Yeah, I've seen them online for like $20. And there's a boatload of them.
0: But
1: so
0: you may be seeing just the choke assembly with the spring. That goes on a housing.
1: You need the housing as well.
0: And you need the rod. So there's other stuff that you need, and it's available because they have conversion kits. It's not you just have to make sure you get everything. I will say, it amazes me how we've been talking about this carburetor for how long now? Months?
1: I just don't have the time. That's the problem. And now, mind you, I've even gotten to the point, Ray, where I've gotten the carburetor. The Carter is sitting in the middle of my bench.
0: Mm-hmm.
1: That's where it lives now. It's not in a box tucked out of the way. It is in my way.
0: Mm-hmm. Okay.
1: This is how I have to work sometimes. It is now, I have to work around it. It's if I'm doing another project, the carburetor is still there.
0: Wow.
1: So that is how the next moment I have that, if I'm not mowing a lawn or doing maintenance on something or doing computer work, that's what I need to do is to get on that carburetor and take it apart and clean it up and put it all back together again.
0: Well, the stuff is out there. You just have to find the time.
1: Right.
0: You know, so I want to tell you about something that happened to me today.
1: Today.
0: It was funny.
1: Got up, had coffee, read the paper.
0: No coffee today. I had to go to the chiropractor. It was actually Friday. Let me go back 2 days. I'm sitting there watching some TV. My wife comes and says, hey, someone at the door. The mailman wants to see. I'm like, what?
1: Uh-oh.
0: The mailman.
1: That's never a good sign.
0: My mailman is a car guy.
1: Oh,
0: and
1: okay.
0: He loves FJ Cruiser. When I bought the FJ, he was over the moon. And I have him scoping out some cars in the neighborhood because, like Tom Cotter
1: told us, he's a mailman.
0: He knows, right?
1: He knows.
0: We talk about cars all the time. And he went just ape crap when he saw the Toyota and was like, man, that car is clean. He's kind of like, he's from Jamaica. So he's got the Jamaica accent. He goes, man, that's clean, man. Loved it. Too bad. It's not in manual. I'm like, listen, how many of these do they make in a manual? I'm lucky I got what I got. You know, it's, you know, please. Sure. So he comes to the door and he says, listen, I got to ask you a question about the Toyota. I'm like, yeah, wow. What's the matter? Is it okay?
1: He wants to buy it.
0: No, he bought one.
1: Oh.
0: He bought a 92 from a woman a few blocks away from me,
1: right,
0: and it doesn't start. So he wanted to see if he wanted to verify power at a connection. And I said to me, the car's got a distributor. I said, and they are known. This car had two distributors put in it. There was a problem. Cool. And they are known for that. So we go outside. I opened the hood.
1: What year is yours again? Yours is 95?
0: Five, yes.
1: Yeah, okay.
0: So he whips a test light out of his pocket. I said, wow, he's prepared. And we go in and verifying some voltages here and there. So now he knows what to look for. And you know. But I was like, wow, that's pretty cool. You know, that's so we were talking about different things, fuses, relays. I opened up relay boxes. I'm showing him different relays and fuses and things. That we're just talking about electrical. And, you know, started my car. Everything was fine. And then that was that. So this morning, I get up, take a shower. I go to the chiropractor. I come out of the chiropractor.
1: You're in the Camry now, I'm assuming.
0: In the Camry.
1: Right.
0: Turn the key and I get click, click, click, click, click, click. The heck is going on?
1: No way.
0: So verified, said park, tried again, like, all right. And I thought I heard it from the right side of the engine bay, which didn't really make sense. But I opened the hood and I start checking things. And nothing looks out of place. And I go and look at those relays again because, you know, maybe I disrupted. I think I did pull one of the Bosch relays to show them. But those I know were for the, it had nothing to do with the starter. They were for, I can't remember what they were for. Maybe the windows. So, regardless, last thing you touched, right? Try it again.
1: Yes.
0: Click, click, click, click. On a Sunday, right? I got to get my wife to come pick me up. I got to leave this car. And then I said, well, wait a minute. Let me just check one more thing. Sometimes you check things you didn't touch. And in this case, I grabbed a battery cable, and the negative cable turned about 30 degrees.
1: Oh, no.
0: And I went in and hit the key, and it went vroom. It fired right up. And I was like, okay. So when I got home, I pulled the cables. I cleaned them. I used this stuff called from NOCO. They have a two-part. There's a battery cleaner. It's an aerosol cleaner that neutralizes the acid. You spray it on, let it sit for 3 minutes. You can brush it and then rinse it with water. You can also use baking soda and water, same thing. And
1: but if I know you, there's no cream cheese on that battery terminal, if I know
0: No. Well, the negative one did have some green corrosion. It's got that factory terminal that's like a couple of different pieces put together and you can see inside. And there was some green. It wasn't on the post. So I got in there with a brush, cleaned it as best I could. And then they sell, after you dry it, they have a second spray, which is a red color, and that's the battery, the conditioner. So you spray the posts, you spray the terminal, the battery cable ends, install it, and then you can give it another squirt on top, and that kind of gives it. It's like when guys would just coat them with grease in the old days.
1: Right.
0: And this stuff will dry, and it'll stay there and just keep them clean. So I did that.
1: So the conditioner will make the terminals fluffy and shiny.
0: Soft and supple, yeah.
1: Soft and supple.
0: So it just goes to show, you know, I don't know if it had anything to do what we did on Friday, because I wasn't really taking the car apart. I just happened to be looking at it. But ironically, now today, it decided not to. So again, but the takeaway is always check the simple stuff first.
1: Yep.
0: You know, and I'm thinking, I remember when I heard the click, and I thought, oh, the starter went. And the first thing I thought was like, oh, it's right on top of the engine. It's such an easy starter to change. So I actually looked at it first and went to grab the cables. But it was hot, so it was hard to get in there. And I kind of backed off and said, and did what I did. So, yeah, you never know. You open the door, and influenza.
1: Well, how old is the battery?
0: It has a tag on it from 21.
1: Okay, well,
0: so it's 5 years old.
1: It's 5 years.
0: January 21. So January 26, it was five. Now it's like 5.5 years old.
1: Yeah, it's getting there.
0: So, sure. You know, but when the car, when I hit the key, it literally just goes vroom. It doesn't crank. It just goes vroom.
1: I love that.
0: Yeah, me too. So the battery, and I tested it. I have a battery tester that'll do a load test. It'll do an alternator test. It'll do all of that cool stuff. And the battery checked out fine. You know, it checks internal resistance. It checks cold cranking and the whole nine yards. And it checked okay. So, yeah, so that was my morning starting.
1: Wow.
0: Yeah.
1: Excitement, adventure.
0: Yeah, you never know. Yeah.
1: That's hysterical. Yeah, it has been a quiet morning for me, other than the Chrysler giving me fits. And that and what we were talking about as far as, I know we had mentioned parts on a shelf.
0: Oh, yeah.
1: That sit there a lot longer than they should. And I had an experience with the regulator on the Chrysler. I bought a new old stock regulator for like, I don't know, it was like $23-24. And I put it on the car. And it lasted all of about, I don't know, 3 months, maybe four, before the regulator decided to quit. And that's when I was having trouble with the regulator and the carburetor and installing the water pump. It was that regulator. So I bought another one that was, I guess you could say, of a newer newer style.
0: Uh-huh.
1: And I opened it up because it felt a little light when I took it out of the box. The new old stock one was much heavier. And this, I take out this one, I'm like, what, there's no guts in this thing? It was just like, it felt like an empty can.
0: Mm.
1: And I opened it up and I took a look at it and I was like, oh, it's all solid state.
0: Yeah.
1: I'm like, that's fantastic. Put it all back together, put it in the car. Beautiful.
0: Okay.
1: It's It runs like a champ now. So other than the carburetor urinating at any given moment, well, the car runs really well.
0: As we talked, the mechanical regulators use bimetallic strips that actually open and close points. And the solid state uses a transistor. So they're a lot more reliable. Bimetallic, I mean, that's what's in your choke. We discussed that too. That's how an electric choke works. It's what's in the old thermostats on the wall in your house before they had electronic thermostats. It was the same idea. And and it works. And they'll last forever. They'll last a long, long, long, long time, many, many years, and trouble-free. But now the aftermarket has found a way to make it solid. I mean, they didn't find a way. It was easy. You know, you look at a diagram for a voltage regulator, and, you know, it's a simple circuit. And you can easily use electronic components to facilitate the same thing as the analog model. So, and that's the, so that's good. Now you have heard that some of the electronic stuff failed sooner, wasn't as great because of the components. It's hard to get a bad transistor, but they do exist. You know,
1: bad solder joint will wreak havoc on a lot of things. No, I totally get it.
0: Absolutely.
1: But it always comes down to this, Ray. It's these cars that we are talking about were not built to last 50 plus years.
0: No, not at all.
1: We are in uncharted waters. and the funny thing is, like, I have been seeing almost a kind of like a resurgence to go back to it. More and more people have been shying away from newer cars. And we're talking about younger people.
0: Yeah.
1: They're not looking for the classics. They're looking for like Ford Falcons and Chevy Nova four doors. And they're looking for you old utilitarian vehicles that have carburetors. They're idolizing repairing this stuff simply and effectively and cheaply.
0: Let me tell you, you're echoing precisely a video I just watched yesterday. Our good friend Tony DeFeo, Uncle Tony, on Uncle Tony's Garage, he just did a video on Forever Cars. And he's been talking about this for a while.
1: Yeah.
0: He just found a young woman who made a video, and he was very happy because he said, you know what, we preach this, we tell these people. I said, he goes, and you can tell when someone gets it, like when the light went off and they realize.
1: Yes, and I saw the video too.
0: Okay.
1: Please describe who that woman was. She was very unique. Who was she?
0: I know she's an influencer. I didn't know her from before that video.
1: No, you won't, because she was she discussed beauty products and hair and makeup and clothes.
0: My daughter probably knows her.
1: Yes, and that's what made Uncle Tony stand up and take notice is the fact that even the young people that are not car people are starting to stand up and take notice.
0: Yeah.
1: So it means a lot.
0: We were at a party last week, a beach party. I told you about it last Sunday, but I was talking with my daughter's boyfriend's brother, who's...
1: daughter's boyfriend's brother. I need a scorecard.
0: He's and I guess he's in his 20s.
1: Old.
0: But you know, smart. He's in the financial field in Manhattan, so he knows money. So we were talking a lot about finance, money, and things.
1: Right. So he can't fix anything.
0: Well, no. Him, the whole family, all the brothers are all very hands-on guys. They're very
1: good. That's good to hear.
0: So he said to me, he goes, listen, you know, he goes, yeah, my brother tells me you know a lot about cars. I'm like, oh, boy. He says, let me ask you. He goes, you know, I'm really thinking about buying a Tesla. What do you think? And I went, he's like, what was that? I went, and I gave him my speech, and I pretty much convinced him to not buy one, I think. But so that conversation just kind of naturally went to Forever Cars. I said, look, dude, I just bought a 31-year-old Toyota. I said, I know you don't want to lose all the telemetrics that you have and all the things that are spying on you and all the things that are telling you what to do. I said, I get it. Listen, I drive newer cars too. I like that stuff. I said, but See, for me, it's different. And, like, and I told him, like your father, it's different. We grew up with cars cruder than that. You know, the cars like your Chrysler, my Pontiac, the cars that were, you know, points, drum brakes, all of that crap.
1: Right.
0: I said, I can drive anything. You could put me in, you know, a 53 Caddy, or you could put me in a 2020 Ferrari, and I can drive them both. I said,
1: you can drive it.
0: I said, now you don't have that span of knowledge. And and you don't be, and even like you know with the guys with the Impala when they picked it up, I said, guys, it's time for the talk. I said
1: you
0: guys
1: pointed it out, and then they were like birds and bees.
0: I said you guys grew up with fuel injection, ABS, four wheel disc brakes, rack and pinion
1: steering. Yes.
0: You know, power everything, and now you're getting into a car that has none of that. And I just want you to be prepared. And I, you know, we take it for granted that everybody knows this is how cars, the cars behind you, you know, on your mural there. We take it for granted that everybody knows how to drive an old car. And they don't.
1: They don't. We've gotten to that point in our lives when you could say 40 years ago and you were spinning a wrench and you know, crawling around cars, and it was 40 years ago. Right. And yeah, that's a long time if you think about it.
0: So you're right. Tony's right. When someone younger sees it and gets it, now they're thinking globally because they're seeing what's happening today, putting the events of today in perspective, and then looking back and saying, hey, what if I was to use that? You know, we were with a real estate, we were down in the Carolinas, we spent a day with our favorite real estate agent, and she goes, oh, I want to show you, and she's got this really thick southern drawl. She goes, oh, Ray, come here, I want to show you something, you're going to love this. Oh, you'll know what this is. And as soon as I walked in the room, I knew what she was going to show me. It was just something, there was like a framework on the wall. It was a pull-out ironing board.
1: Oh, cool.
0: She goes, I show houses to people. They don't know what that is. I was like,
1: that's cool stuff. Oh, wow.
0: Right?
1: How old was the house you were looking at if it had that?
0: This particular house had been built in the 70s. Because we look at things from all different ranges. Yeah, we're totally rehabbed. But the cool thing was, no, they had modernized.
1: I thought it was the 1870s.
0: No.
1: It was like,
0: listen, they had modernized. And I see this in the South, which I like a lot. They had modernized virtually everything in the house. Of course, the subsystems, the electric, the plumbing, and the windows and all. But they left a couple of the old original things, like ironing board. I'm sure nobody was using it, but they left it because it's just cool. You know?
1: Yeah.
0: Just cool.
1: No, it's incredibly cool. And the funny thing is, like, you're right. Anyone probably under the age of 40 or under the age of 50.
0: Yeah, 50.
1: Probably would not know what that is at all.
0: Also, what they wouldn't know is what they got to do at the bottom of the hour. But I know.
1: You know. I forgot.
0: And I'm going to tell you. We're going to take our break. So let me tell you that our weather update, we have an updated script. Look at that. It says, looks the same to me. It says your WHPC weather forecast is powered by Pantano's Gourmet, which is a great place.
1: But it doesn't have pancake syrup on it from Rob's show.
0: That's not going to, that's over here. So they have locations in Uniondale. As I look out the WHPC weather window.
1: What do you see?
0: I see an overcast day. I really do.
1: I don't see it. Not on my end.
0: It's a mix of clouds and sun this morning, which is still there, becoming mostly cloudy this afternoon, which it is in Garden City. High around 80. It's soupy out. It's your kind of weather. Yeah. Not
1: it's
0: sales.
1: Soupy?
0: Not sales.
1: Not sales.
0: No, it's your kind of weather. It's got that thick. It's, you know, when I was working on the car at the chiropractor, all I had to do was open the hood and find it. I immediately felt the heat building up.
1: Love that.
0: Hate that.
1: Yeah.
0: Tonight, things will change. There's going to be rain showers this evening with thunderstorms developing overnight. Low of 73. Man, the other night it was only in the 60s. It was great. And tomorrow, heavy thunderstorms. Okay. Try that again.
1: Shorms.
0: Heavy thunderstorms.
1: Heavy shrooms.
0: Heavy mushrooms. Heavy thunderstorms with potential heavy rainfall. High of 78. That'll be tomorrow. So we'll stay in the house, I guess. So I want to tell you about something that's going on here. It's pretty cool. Eisenhower Park, that big grassy expanse that we have right on our border here.
1: Yes.
0: They do summer concerts, and they're doing summer at the Harry Chapin Lakeside Theater in Field 6.
1: Summer concerts are nice. Summer concerts are loud. Summer concerts are boring.
0: So tomorrow, Monday, August 3rd, join us for Irish Night. WHPC will be there.
1: Begins with your Uncle Mike, my boy.
0: The show starts at 7 p.m., and it's a free community event. bring a lawn chair and enjoy the show. I don't know if it's raining. They may kind of postpone it, but it's scheduled for tomorrow at Eisenhower Park.
1: So one with way that, or another, leave your bagpipes at home. That's good.
0: Yeah, unless they get wet. Do we have an honor group of the hour, Chris?
1: Yes, we do have an honor group of the hour. But first, just to let you know, on Car Course Media, we have some Motormouth Radio shows of the past. We have an episode from February 7th, 2008, compliments of Ray. We also have a Motormouth Radio from May 14th, 2017, very unique show. Ray and Joe talk to Jimmy Ruocco from Freeport Auto Wrecking. And, of course... Yeah, and the Motormouth Radio show from August 22nd, 2001, where we are on Hurricane Watch, which is pretty cool. But the Motormouth Radio honor group of the hour, once I change windows here. Today, we salute those classic car owners who simply can't walk away without taking one last look at their ride. They lock the door, take a few steps away in the parking lot, and they have to turn around to admire the paint, the stance, or the way the sun catches the chrome. It's a ritual every car enthusiast understands, and if nobody's watching, they may even turn around a second time. So to those who know that the best view of their classic car is often the one you're walking away from, you are part of the Motormouth Radio Honor Group of the Hour this week.
0: Excellent. That's a good one. I'm guilty of that one myself.
1: Oh, you think we both are.
0: So with that, we'll take a short break. When we come back, I want to show you an article I got out of an older car magazine that may make you sit up and say, wowee.
1: It's wowee!
0: Kind of odd what they were thinking. So we'll do that right after this break on 90.3 WHPC. And we need a little silence, so it's going to be kind of a quiet break.
2: 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The real Don Steele, 93KHJ.
3: 317 at KHJ. Totally intense. 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
12: 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You might learn something.
0: Hey. So... isn't that pretty cool, Chris? I tell you, the things that we come up with around here, I don't know.
1: You know how much I love air checks.
0: I know.
1: It is my guilty pleasure. My daughter says it's what do they call it? It's something that's slap worthy. She says, "Oh, it's an interest that's slap worthy." You tell people that you like air checks, they have to give you a slap.
0: That's interesting. That's cool.
1: Yeah.
0: So here's something that you may say is slap worthy too in today's world. I was reading, I read old car magazines, and I got from my friend Bobby a bunch of Hot Rod and Carcraft magazines from the 70s. It was cool because there were a couple where they had like street rods and whatever, and it was kind of like line drawings of the cars, and he flamed them himself. So I took pictures of it and sent it to him to say, hey, look, I said, I see you were an amateur flamer like me back in the day. You were pretty good. He was actually pretty good.
1: Mm-hmm.
0: But in the November 74 issue of Hot Rod Magazine, there was this article. I don't know if you can read that.
1: Backyard oil disposal.
0: Yeah. So this is what they said.
1: Oh, the EPA would love to read that over again.
0: And say, yeah, if you enjoy working on cars, you probably change your own oil to save a few bucks. The only problem is how to dispose of it, right? So since oil will kill any grass or plants, you can't just dump it in the yard. We know that.
1: Right. You can't dump it in the sewer.
0: And they said pouring it into the sewer isn't the answer, since it makes quite a mess and fouls up the equipment in the sewage treatment plant.
1: Right. And also you're drinking the same water once it's processed.
0: Well, no, not in the sewer, not from the sewage plant. No.
1: Well, it gets processed in the plant, and then, you know, there's a byproduct, which is fresh water.
0: I think you, like us, have our water comes from aquifers deep in the ground, and that's a separate system.
1: Well, that's thankfully. Yeah. But go to Knapp Street in Brooklyn, you're going to see a processing plant right off the Bell Parkway.
0: So get a load of this. They do say, so if you're concerned about your local environment, here's a neat way to dispose of that oil.
1: One of the three people in 1974 that were concerned about the environment.
0: Yeah. Select a convenient location in your yard or flower bed and dig a hole about 2 feet square to 3 feet, 2 to 3 feet deep.
1: Right.
0: Fill the hole to within about 8 inches of the top with a very coarse gravel.
1: Right.
0: Position an 8-inch clay tile as shown, and then put another 3 or 4 inches of gravel around the base of the tile. So now you have this like nice little chute, a hole in your ground.
1: Right.
0: Finish everything with the dirt that you dug out, and now it looks nice. Oil can now be poured into the disposal pit through the tile.
1: Ugh.
0: Right? The oil then filters into the earth below without disturbing surrounding grass, flowers, or plants. The gravel and tile should only cost about $2. And you'll never have to worry about how to dispose of used oil again. So do you like that for 1974 sensibility? It's almost like going to the phones and saying, hi, caller, you're on with the Motor Mouths.
10: Well, hi, guys.
0: What's up, John?
1: Hi, John.
10: You can definitely do top-down most of the day.
1: Yes.
10: I don't know up by Chris, but...
0: It's nicer up there, John.
10: Is it?
0: Yes, it is.
1: Yeah, it actually is. Oh, wait, the sun, I think we got a little overcast now. But, yeah, it was sunny up until about 10 minutes ago.
10: Yeah.
1: Mm-hmm.
10: I was listening to, oil disposal.
1: Right. Yes.
10: Yeah, you were in the same era that I was, Western Nassau, Queens.
0: Yep.
10: And I can remember pulling my car up, on where the storm drain was.
1: Dump it straight in.
10: That was a common practice.
0: It was. It was, and it was handed down to us from older siblings and parents, and so everybody was doing it.
1: John, it is one of those things that I truly think about and shudder on how wrong that was. Like, ever have a moment in your in your life where you think about how embarrassed you were doing something at the time it was fine. The time you're like, everybody's doing this. But then now you think about it, you get your head in your hand, you're like, oh, that was terrible. That's one of those.
10: There were a lot of stupid things. Toxic waste, they used to go with a backhoe and just bury it.
0: Sure.
1: Oh, yeah. Sure.
10: The thing that frightened me the most, I had a neighbor, his father was a farmer, he worked on the farm, became a truck driver, but I met him, he was probably, I'm going to say, in his late 60s. And he goes, we used to use Chlordane, which has been banned since the 70s.
0: Yeah, yeah.
10: To kill the potato beetles.
0: Yeah, yeah, sure.
10: On the farm.
0: Mm-hmm.
10: So that's all in the ground.
0: So much for your organic gardening. I know. It's great.
10: Yeah, but there probably wasn't a bug alive.
0: No.
10: Anywhere.
0: No, that's true.
10: But
0: you wonder about the food supply too. Like that, the food was now using that water and soil as a nutrient. Yeah.
1: Yeah, you're eating.
10: Yeah, but that was like a forever chemical.
0: Right. Yes. Yeah, they're talking about forever chemicals now in our water, and people are, all the agencies around the island here are monitoring that, as probably are across the country. And, there's really no answer to it. There's no filter that takes it out. It's just there.
1: Right.
0: So, forever.
10: No, but it was just common practice.
0: Yes, it was.
1: Oh, yeah. It's the truth. And that's why coming up here, I know that my house was built on forest before. There was just forest there, and then they put a house. So I'm pretty good. Just like in Brooklyn, my house was built on an onion farm.
0: Oh.
1: And it was prior to 1925, so there was no real pesticide to speak of, for as far as we know.
0: Right.
1: So, you know, as far as something bubbling up from the ground. Yeah.
0: I know mine was built on a potato farm, and we do have underground streams and rivulets under the houses,
1: mm-hmm.
0: you know, where I am. I mean, listen, it's Long Island. There's not too much. You don't have to go too far to hit water.
1: Yes, for sure.
10: No, you really don't.
1: Up, but, down, you know, south, north.
0: Yeah.
10: You know, you look at the Grumman, Sperry, they're doing cleanups.
0: Yeah, yeah.
10: Like,
1: yeah.
10: 50 years after.
0: Mm-hmm.
1: Yep.
0: Well, yeah, they used to dump the chemicals in drums. I just read about this. I just read in the paper the other day, like 15,000 barrels were dumped. This is back in the day. And when they came back, not too long after, a few years after, they were already leaking. And this was like, you know, nuclear waste. So
1: yeah, I believe it.
0: Yeah.
1: Yeah, and I spent 15 years in Grumman working.
10: So, how's that saying go? They don't make drums like that anymore.
0: Yeah, I know. Very true. Well, anyway, John, so enjoy the day today, because tomorrow's going to be a little a lot worse for the wear around here, rain-wise.
10: Yeah, I think Tuesday's the only good topless day.
1: Yeah,
0: all right.
1: Exactly.
10: That's so if you believe
1: top down. Keep your top down, John, as much as you can.
10: I always do.
0: Yeah, very good.
1: Good for you.
0: All right, John. Thanks, brother.
10: Guys, have a great rest of your day.
0: All righty, we'll do. We'll talk to you soon.
10: All right.
0: Thanks, John. Bye-bye. All right. You can be like John. Give us a call, 516-572-7440, and we'll talk to you about stuff. So, yeah, it's back to the carburetors. You know, this marine unit, I'm waiting for the kit from Mike's, and I get a call. I get a text from our good buddy, Billy Velvet, and guess what?
1: What?
0: He needs a carburetor for his Jeep.
1: Oh,
0: so
1: really?
0: It's a 53 CJ3. Jeep.
1: Wow.
0: So with a Solex.
1: A Solex carburetor.
0: Yeah. So he had sent it out to someone in the South to be done, and the guy said he couldn't do it, so he's sending it back, and he asked me if I want to take a stab at it. So I look on Mike's carburetors, and I'm looking at the Solexes, and I can't find the same carburetor. I'm thinking, okay, the fact that we have the original carburetor from 53 is kind of, you know, hard to believe. But I did contact Mike's daughter, and asked her about this. I gave her the numbers that Bill supplied, and she says, you know what, this kit number works with most of those replacement carburetors. And there was like one diaphragm in there that's like, it looks like it's leather. I don't know, but she goes, that would be the only thing that wouldn't work. So I said, okay, listen, if I order that kit, and then when I get the carburetor in, if it isn't correct, can I return it? She goes, oh yeah, no problem. We'll take it right back. So that's the kind of service you get from Mike's.
1: Nice.
0: So that is pending. I don't have the carburetor or the kit. I did order the kit, but that's going to take some time. So, yeah, we're back to Carburetor Central. And, you know, speaking of chemicals, I know we talked about this in the past. What I've came upon to use for cleaning is I use my ultrasonic cleaner because I think it just does a far better job than anything I can do by hand. And I use Pine Sol and water.
1: Yeah, you said Pine Sol.
0: It doesn't degrade or color the aluminum. It's a cleaning agent. It gets in, and with the ultrasonic, it gets into all the small passages. And the beauty of it is, when you open when I open my big Tupperware up that has the carburetor in it, it's now been heated to like 100 degrees. You smell warm Pine Sol. So, and if I get it on me, I go in the house. My wife's like, "Hey, what? You wash the floor?" Like,
1: what is it? Christmas?
0: No, I didn't. Yeah, it smells like Pine Sol. So it's a win-win-win. I'm not saying some of the other caustic stuff I've used through the years may clean better and faster, but this certainly does a good job at what it, you know, at its intended purpose. So there's a tip for people.
1: I'm going to go just with the couple of cans of carburetor cleaner and a good stiff bristle brush, you know, toothbrush type of bristle brush, and just get in there.
0: So you got
1: patient.
0: The aerosol, which is bad for the ozone. Then you got the chemical in there, which is bad for you. So, yeah, you go that way.
1: I'm good.
0: Yeah, I know. Yeah, that's good. That's good. So
1: I'm good. Yeah. Just don't do it with the garage door closed.
0: I tell you, the main thing I learned many, many years ago about carburetors is it's usually it's not the carburetor itself, and it's usually not a part. Oh, yeah, sometimes an accelerator pump can fail, or a float could actually get a hole in it and sink. You should check the float, by the way. It's dirt. It's just dirt in a passage. Yeah. And that's why cleaning it, dissolving it, and then blowing it all out with an air source is really your best bet.
1: No, you're absolutely right. I totally agree. But I have to admit, that carburetor that I have on top of that Chrysler, it's just one of those carbs that is just a bad seed.
0: I have had carburetors like that, but I think it just needed to really come apart and be rebuilt correctly. And, you know, with some care. And I think that might have been just absolutely fine, I think. But, you know, you never know. It could just be the one bad one. Who knows?
1: It's going to go to some poor soul once I get the Carter on there. So it's... Yeah.
0: The problem is with those 600s, it is considered the universal replacement carburetor for, like, everything. Small blocks, blocks. I've seen them on slant sixes. So they're really... There's so many of them out there. They're really not worth a damn. They're not worth a lot of money because there's so many. You know, somebody may want it for, and it certainly could be rebuildable.
1: As long as I don't have it.
0: right. Well, that's the thing.
1: As long as I don't have it, as long as it's someplace else, it doesn't matter. I actually sold a shop manual for when I had my 71 Mustang. I had the Ford manual, Ford shop manual.
0: Yeah.
1: And I sold the Mustang, I think in 1989, but I still had the manual.
0: Right.
1: And, It's going off. It's actually going out of the country.
0: Okay,
1: believe it or not. And I was very tickled over that.
0: Are you at liberty to say how well you did on your sale?
1: Yeah, I got what? I think I got like $50 for it. That was it.
0: You know, I'm looking for one. I have a saved search on eBay. I'm looking for one for the Toyota, and the lowest I found, a guy's got one for like 114 or 140. Like, wow!
1: What?
0: It's a two part manual.
1: No way. Wow.
0: Yeah, I really would like to have that factory service manual.
1: Wow. The only factory service manual that I'm sorry I bought, and I don't know how to sell it, really. It's because it weighs a ton. I bought the service manual to the 86 Buick Riviera that I had.
0: All right.
1: And I had a laugh because I would go to the literature guys and say, you know, look around, you'd see 85 and 87. You'd never see 86.
0: Really?
1: And I would say to them, I'd say, you know, how come... Why don't you have 86s here in stock? And it was like you just shot their dog. Uh-huh. Like, what?
0: Wow.
1: You want a what? Yeah. Like, they'd give you that sort of answer. And I finally found a guy that had one, and he hands me a box. Ray, it was like literally a box. Like, if you took an encyclopedia from volume 1 to volume 23, put it in a box and handed it, that's what it was. I'm like, what is this? He goes... That's the manual. Wow. It was two huge loose leaf books, two of them.
0: Yeah.
1: And it literally is about 2 feet in length.
0: Yeah.
1: And it's huge.
0: I know why, too. It was because that was the advent of all the early computer stuff. And that was all the diagnosis. I know, because I have, I have a couple of books like that. I had one for my 85 Parisian wagon.
1: Okay.
0: And that was a big one, too. They were getting really big in those days because they were changing over. You had the showerhead type TBI throttle body carburetors. You had some computer control and whatever. And my Caddy, my 81 Caddy, was the same thing. It had like huge books. So
1: yeah, and this had my 86 Riviera had the boob tube, had the was it CC computer controlled CCD, I think it was.
0: My 81 Caddy had that also. But, you know, the cool thing...
1: Well, yours wasn't touchscreen like the 86. You had the... You were able to diagnose...
0: Had buttons.
1: Yeah, on your air conditioning. I remember reading about that.
0: Yes, yes. I used to do that when I was driving. I used to get into it.
1: Oh, yeah. And it would give you the... error codes.
0: You could read, but you could also read voltage. You could read temperature. Yeah. You could read a lot of parameters through that thing. And I learned all that by reading the service manual.
1: Right. No, this was the boob tube. You had six buttons up on top around the edge of it, and then you had buttons inside of it that you were able to click. But it was great technology, but just not ergonomically sound.
0: Right.
1: But that book had a whole... a whole subject on just that one part alone. But I have to figure, I bought it at Englishtown. Mm-hmm. So the guy handed it to me, I paid him, and I walked away with it. But now I'm not going to sell it at a swap meet. This thing has got to get shipped.
0: Yeah.
1: And it's going to get shipped like on a U-Haul.
0: Right. Yeah, you got to crate it.
1: Yeah, so it's one of the, put it on a pallet.
0: Send them a page a week. Yeah.
1: Yeah, right.
0: No, that's
1: right. Like a book plan or something.
0: You brought back another memory with that Pontiac. I had the early scanner. It was called the Brainiac 2000. And it was
1: not the Brainiac 2000.
0: It was a big red LED display. Oh my God, this thing, the 7-segment display, it was crazy. It was so crude. I'd been coiled cord on it. It was wild. Yeah, it was.
1: Yes, the Brainiac 2000.
0: Yeah.
1: Can you imagine being a technician in the 80s and having to, you get a job and you have to go and get the tool? All right. It's like Kurt's going to go get the Brainiac 2000. Dun, dun, dun.
0: Right. Yeah, and it was so slow. The data transfer was so slow. It was very, very crude. But, that's how you did it.
1: Getting all that steam through that little coil wire, you know, it took a lot.
0: Or you would, you know, you'd jump out the ALDL with a paperclip and count the flashes on the check engine light. Yeah, that was very common, too.
1: I remember that Sunbird I had. Mm. That's what you had to do. You needed a paperclip. I actually have somewhere in the garage, it's a piece of metal it's the stamped piece of metal, and it's got two little fingers on one end, and if you turn it the other way, it's got fingers that are little spaced on the other.
0: They sold those.
1: Yeah, and they sold that to use instead of the paper clip.
0: Yes, correct. It was a gentleman's version, yeah.
1: Right. It's still on a blister pack. I think my dad bought it like 40 years ago.
0: I remember seeing it in the auto parts, so I think that the tool guys probably had them back then, I guess.
1: Wouldn't be surprised.
0: Yeah, I wouldn't be surprised. That's the kind of thing. See, that's why, another reason you want to deal with a tool guy on a tool truck, because they'll have those things for you and come right to your shop or establishment, and they'll have it right there. You don't have to go searching around. Can never say too many good things about a tool truck.
1: And speaking of a tool truck, it's one of those things I'm going to have to throw my hands up, because I bought another one of those, what are they called for the AC system to pull the Schrader valve?
0: Oh, you're talking about the Schrader removal, yeah.
1: I bought another one, and it had three different ends to go into to get the Schrader valve and pull it out. And when I got it delivered, all three of the ends were the same size.
0: Oh, good.
1: And like, I'm like, what good is this? This is absolutely zero good. And that's what I need. I need a Schrader valve remover that's smaller in diameter than the standard size.
0: Okay.
1: It's just the hole that I'm
0: What car
1: know,
0: is
1: going
0: that
1: in.
0: For?
1: It's for the truck.
0: Okay.
1: It's for the Cheyenne. I can't seem to find the right receptacle to twist the Schrader valve out. The rest of it all goes together just fine.
0: What year is that truck? That's an old
1: 98.
0: Yeah, that's not that old.
1: No.
0: I can't
1: get the right size. So, and even when I look at the ones that are much more expensive, I don't see, at least maybe I'm not looking in the right spot, but I don't see those ends in different sizes.
0: Mm-hmm. Okay.
1: And I may be wrong, but that's what I'm noticing, and I'm a little I almost wanted to make an example out of this thing and just try and grind that end down to get it small enough, but it's useless because you have those two tangs that have to get in there to turn the Schrader valve. Well, if you're grinding it, you're grinding those tangs off.
0: Yeah.
1: So it's useless at that point. So it's like one of those things it's one of those frustrations that I just can't figure out.
0: You should bump on to Playing in Traffic with us on Thursday, and you could ask Brian in person.
1: Yes, I will. I may just do that.
0: And if he's real nice, he can maybe even run out to his truck and get one. And, Oh, we do that all the time, yeah.
1: Run out to the truck. Send Brian out to the truck.
0: No, he doesn't do that all the time, but...
1: What do you guys, take bets? All right, let's see if we can get Brian to run out to the truck.
0: No, we have other deep conversations we talk about.
1: Or Brian just takes it upon himself to go, damn it, I'm just going to go out to the truck.
0: So he hasn't done that in a while. So by the way, I saw another video this week that really threw is going to toss the world on its axis in relation to how we've been advising people about oil, oil for their older cars. And of course, the guy who broke it is Lake Speed.
1: Lake Speed Jr., yes.
0: So you know what I did? Last night I hopped on and I fired Lake an email, and I said, "Hey, listen, it's been a while. Actually, it was 2024 since he's been on the show."
1: Wow.
0: So I said, "How'd you like to come back on?" And I mentioned this video. I said, "Lake, this is something that you even told us about that now you've changed your plan on, and it's huge." And I said, "I'd like to have you back on to talk about it." And he said, "Yes, he's happy to come back."
1: Love to talk to him.
0: No, it'll be at least the end of this month because he's got some family stuff going on. So I said, "Keep in touch, and I'll schedule you in." So

0: Chris. Keep it where you got it to listen to Kim. Thunder Road, the best of Springsteen and the band. We know you like her show more than ours, so we know that. And
1: I know I do.
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Bruce Springsteen and the E Street Band live from Auckland, New Zealand, March 1st, 2014 on the High Hopes Tour. And that was High Hopes right here on Thunder Road. I'm Kim Tracy, playing anything written, produced, or performed by Bruce Springsteen or a member of the E Street Band. I want to play what you want to hear. Give me a call. 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Going back to 2020 now. 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

0: Bruce Springsteen and E Street Band covering The Animals. It's My Life, 1978. And before that, for Joanne and Lindbergh, we heard Adam Raised a Cane and Burnin' Train off A Letter to You right here on High Fidelity on Thunder Road on 90.3 WHPC. I'm Kim Tracy. And you can give me a call, send me a text, 516-572-7440 is the number to, like I said, call or text. I want to play what you want to hear, so let me know what that is. Sadly, we have two little tributes that we have to do today. We lost two people in the music world, sort of the music world and the acting world, related to Bruce or members of the E Street Band. Irish singer-songwriter Glenn Hansard, who won an Academy Award for the 2007 film Once, died in a motorcycle crash on the outskirts of Dublin on Wednesday. His management said he was 56. News of his death brought tributes from fellow musicians, including Billie Eilish, Phineas, Hozier, Lin-Manuel Miranda, and of course, Bruce Springsteen, who said on Instagram he was heartbroken at the loss of a great musician, a good friend, and a generous and gracious man. Hansard combined acting and a musical career. He played a member of the Dublin Soul Band in the hit 1991 movie, The Commitments. He won an Oscar for the song Falling Slowly, which he co-wrote for the indie musical Once with co-star Marketa Irglova. Once was a love story about two struggling musicians, was later adapted for Broadway, again with songs by Hansard and Irglova, and it won 8 Tony Awards in 2012. What does this have to do with Bruce? Well, Bruce eventually would meet Glenn Hansard, and here's what he said. We're heartbroken over the death of Glenn Hansard. We met in Ireland many years ago. He was always nothing but a great musician, a good friend, and a generous and gracious man. Always positive, smiling, and ready to sing. God bless him and his loved ones. He started out as a busker on the streets of Dublin back in when he was 13 years old. He ended up as the lead singer, the front man for the band The Frames. He was also one half of The Swell Season and was nominated for a Grammy for Best Folk Album for a solo album he released in 2016. At the funeral of the Pogues frontman Shane McGowan in 2023, Hansard performed a rousing version of the Pogues song Fairy Tale of New York with Irish singer Lisa O'Neill that had the congregation dancing in the aisles of the church. Hansard is survived by his wife, Finnish poet, I might be saying this wrong, I apologize, Mary Sarista, and their 3-year-old son, Christy. Rest in peace, Glenn Hansard. Such a big loss at such a young age, just 56 years old. And Glenn Hansard did cover a Springsteen song back in 2013. He actually named the EP after this song called the Drive All Night EP, which features 3 original songs and a cover of Bruce's Drive All Night featuring Jake Clemens and Eddie Vedder as well. Rest in peace, Glenn Hansard. Thanks for all your great music and this beautiful cover of Bruce's Drive All Night off the Drive All Night EP from Glenn Hansard on 90.3 WHPC. I thank you so much for tuning in to Thunder Road. 516-572-7440.
1: When I lost you, honey,

says you can't go home. Bon Jovi getting some help from Bruce Springsteen at Madison Square Garden on July 26th of this year. Great stuff. I actually thought it was a slightly better recording. So they also performed The Promised Land, which I was going to play, but I may not play. I'm going to try to see if I can find a better version of it. But The Promised Land was funny. Even if there's not a better audio version of it, you might want to just check out the video, because John tries to do the harmonica intro to The Promised Land, and he starts like, looks at his harmonica and makes a funny face and tries to blow on it again and makes funny noises, and he just like tosses it behind him. And so it's The Promised Land with no harmonic intro, but maybe we'll play that later. We'll see if I can find a better version. Otherwise, check that out. It is funny. Thanks for tuning into Thunder Road. I'm Kim Tracy, and we heard a few other songs. I'll see you in my dreams from Only the Strong Survive tour. That was at MetLife Stadium 2023. And we heard Drive All Night, Glenn Hansard, Jake Clemens, and Eddie Vedder. Sadly, we lost Glenn Hansard, the age of 56, in a single motorcycle accident outside of Dublin a couple of days ago. Hopefully, we'll find out more information about the cause of death. But sadly, Glenn Hansard has passed away. And we are going to now do the WHPC weather forecast. I'm a little shaken today because that happened. And then there's another. I also have to say something about Vincent Pastore, because he was good friends with little Steven, and he was from The Sopranos, and so that was kind of sad too. So we'll do something for Vincent coming up in just a little bit. For first, your WHPC weather forecast, powered by Pantano's Gourmet, with locations in Hewlett and in Uniondale. For today, cloudy skies this afternoon with a high around 80 degrees, rain showers this evening with thunderstorms developing overnight and a low of 73 degrees. For tomorrow, thunderstorms with potential heavy rainfall and a high of 78 degrees, and for tomorrow night, cloudy with clearing overnight and a low of 65 degrees. It is currently 80 degrees and cloudy outside our studios at Nassau Community College on 90.3 WHPC. 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
1: Steve!
0: Come over here.
1: I think it's time to go home.
0: What?
1: I think it's time to go home.
0: Oh, I don't want to go home.
1: You don't want to go home?
0: I don't want to go home.
1: You want to go home?
0: They don't want to go home.
1: You want to go home?
0: They don't want to go.
1: You want to go home?
0: They don't want to go nowhere.
1: Does the band want to go home? Steve!
0: Uh-huh?
1: Nobody wants to fucking go home.
0: Shall we continue?

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beautiful version of Thunder Road. Bruce and Roy on their own live at Fenway Park in 2012. And that was for Justin in Deer Park. Thanks for that great suggestion. If you'd like to make a suggestion, you can do it. 516-572-7440. Feel free to text or call that number. And at the top of the, right before the top of the hour, we heard a couple from MetLife Stadium, August 30th, 2023, on the Only the Strong Survive Tour. We heard Dancing in the Dark and Glory Days right here on Thunder Road on the Voice of Nassau Community College, 90.3 WHPC. I'm Kim Tracy. Thanks so much for joining me today. And last Friday, Bruce Springsteen, actually two Fridays ago, Friday the 24th, Bruce Springsteen and former NFL quarterback Colin Kaepernick were honored as the first recipients of the American Civil Liberty Union new Ralph Ellison Award for defenders of civil rights and civil liberties in the arts, business, science, and sports. In officially announcing the award, which is presented biannually, ACLU Executive Director Anthony D. Romero said, Bruce Springsteen epitomizes the talent with a purpose. Bruce Springsteen's iconic songs like Born in the USA date back decades, and so does his advocacy on behalf of civil rights and liberties. The announcement also detailed Springsteen's 2026 partnership with the ACLU in a rare move. Earlier this year, Springsteen authorized the ACLU's use of Born in the USA for an ad campaign highlighting what's at stake in the Supreme Court case involving birthright citizenship, Trump versus Barbara. Last April, ACLU National Legal Director Cecilia Wang successfully argued the case before the court, which struck down President Trump's executive order seeking to end birthright citizenship. The ACLU also was among the organizations supported publicly by Bruce Springsteen and the E Street Band at two shows on their 2026 Land of Hope and Dreams American Tour in Newark, New Jersey, and in Washington, D.C. Upon the receipt of the award two Fridays ago, Bruce gave a brief acceptance speech before performing a solo acoustic version of Streets of Minneapolis, as he did last month when he accepted this year's Harry Belafonte Social Justice Award at this year's Tribeca Film Festival. Excuse me. In his acceptance speech, he once again deflected attention from himself to the folks and organizations that do the real work. So let's check out Bruce doing a solo acoustic version of Born in the USA at the Bridge School Concerts. Those concerts organized by Neil Young back on October 13th, 1986. Bruce Springsteen on his own, Born in the USA on 90.3 WHPC.

from the Bridge School Concerts, October 13th, 1986. Bruce Springsteen doing a solo acoustic version of Born in the USA, and before that, Thunder Road. Thanks for tuning into Thunder Road on 90.3 WHPC. Kim Tracy playing anything written, produced, or performed by Bruce Springsteen or a member of the E Street Band. And Little Stevie is, of course, a member of the E Street Band. And I know that he's very sad today because we lost Vincent Pastore, who starred in The Sopranos with Little Stevie Van Zandt. They were big friends. They were very good friends. Vincent Pastore was actually a fan of Little Stevie before Stephen and before they were both cast as members of the Soprano cast. He was a fan of Little Stephen as the guitarist for the E Street Band. And then when they got together and they played across the screen from each other, they instantly connected upon meeting in their dressing trailers. And Stevie Van Zandt actually produced Vincent Pastore's weekly show called The Wise Guy Show, which celebrated Italian-American culture on Sirius Satellite Radio. Pastore remained tightly knit with the Van Zandt family, collaborating on theatrical productions and a dinner company with Van Zandt's wife, Maureen Van Zandt. Vincent Pastore's last public appearance was supporting his old friend, Little Stevie, at his premiere, Stevie Van Zandt Disciple, at the Tribeca Festival in New York City, June 8th. Was that this year? That does not sound right. That sounds like that happened already, but maybe I'm wrong. I guess not. It says it's from 2026. So sad that we lost another actor and somebody related to the Springsteen family. And rest in peace, Vincent Pastore. And I think this is a good song to play. It's called Affection, and it was written and performed by Little Steven. Although it's credited to the Lost Boys, it is found on the Peppers and Eggs soundtrack called Music from the HBO original series The Sopranos. Here is Little Steven, the Lost Boys, with Affection. Rest in peace, Vincent Pastore, on 90.3 WHPC.

Little Steven and the Lost Boys with affection. Rest in peace. Vincent Pastore, thanks for tuning in to 90.3 WHPC. Got a call from Derek in East Hills. He wants to hear Meatloaf, and I can do that because on this particular track is Roy on piano, Max on drums, both members of the E Street Band. Here's Bat Outta Hell on 90.3 WHPC.

recorded in Buenos Aires, Argentina, the Human Rights Concerts, October 15th, 1988. Bruce Springsteen and Sting with The River. And before that, from 1979, Greg Kinn covering Bruce's Rendezvous right here on Thunder Road on the Voice of Nassau Community College, 90.3 WHPC. 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Mostly cloudy for the remainder of this afternoon, high around 80 degrees. Rain showers this evening with thunderstorms developing overnight and a low of 73 degrees. Thunderstorms with potential heavy rainfall tomorrow, high 78 degrees. Be careful out there. And cloudy with clearing overnight for tomorrow night and a low of 65 degrees. It's currently 80 degrees and partly sunny outside our studios at 90.3 WHPC on the campus of Nassau Community College. This has been Thunder Road. I thank you so much for joining me. Stay tuned. Coming up next is Chris Muldoon with Piano Man, followed by Rock Overdose with Mike on the mic. Then we got Rock Overdose with Gabe, Soft Serve with Nixie, Sonic Cinema's on the way, Old Country Road, and Frontiers as well. So keep it locked where it is, right here on 90.3 WHPC. I know it's a little bit early, but we're going to play a couple of songs from MetLife Stadium, August 30th, 2023, to Born to Run into Rosalita. So that's going to take us to the top of the hour. I will talk to everybody again next week. Take care. Bye-bye. One, two.

0: Welcome back to the Dog Show. Up next, we have Satchmo. 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
1: That's right, a group known especially for their couch-snuggling, ball-chasing, face-licking, tail-wagging, backyard-hanging, and of course, companionship.
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5: 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My name is Mike McNeff. I'm one of the owners of the Irish Poet. And if you haven't stopped by yet, what are you waiting for? 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

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We are located in scenic and historic Garden City, Long Island, New York. And where else but Long Island should, could, would, must, ought, a radio program devoted to the music of Long Island's own piano man himself, Billy Joel, emanate from. And my name is Chris Muldoon, and since Labor Day weekend 2006, I've been bringing you this musical labor of love and the servitude of Billy Joel's music. And here we are on the first Sunday of 2026, Sunday, August 2nd, which means the countdown is on to our 20th anniversary, our 20th birthday. Next month, the show will have been on the air for 20 years. So thank you for lending us your ears and being a part of the success story of the Piano Man, the Billy Joel Long Island Radio Show. Thank you, thank you, thank you. I'm Chris Muldoon. Start off with From the Glass Houses album, You May Be Right. I don't know how many times over all the years of doing this show, how many times I would have started off the show with You May Be Right. Generally, I would use it towards the end of the show. I do recall some episodes where it started off with it, but because you like that glass breaking, it's sort of a nice transition. But now this weekend, a couple of years ago, they had that whole Barbenheimer, where it was Barbie and Oppenheimer on the same weekend. This weekend, they're having something called Spodicy, where it's Spider-Man, the new Spider-Man movie, number 4 in the series. This is Brand New Day, I think it's called. Spider-Man and Odyssey, The Odyssey, coming together. I don't get it. I spent my entire childhood trying to avoid reading The Odyssey, only to have people spending like $600 to see it in IMAX overnight at midnight. And what the heck? It's a fictional story where people are like, oh, they're doing, you know, characters and not right. It's like, it's a fictional story, you know. Anywho, my name is Chris, and it wouldn't be right to not do Weird Al Yankovic giving us the masterpiece. He's given us so many masterpieces. That is Ode to a Superhero. If you've never heard it before, it's called Ode to a Superhero, but you might know it better as a parody of Piano Man. I won't give away the chorus, so you can hear it if it's the first time. You know, just enjoy Weird Al. This is Piano Man every Sunday afternoon from 3 p.m. to 4 p.m. I'm Chris Muldoon. We're on 90.3 WHPC.

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Valuable advertising time going by.

from the 1994 Grammys, Billy doing the River of Dreams, and I'll explain why I played that. So that was River of Dreams. Before that, Chairman of the Board, Old Blue Eyes himself, Francis Albert Sinatra, Frank Sinatra, with his rendition of Just the Way You Are. Before that, Keeping the Faith. Before that, Paul Anka, who wrote My Way for Frank Sinatra. Though it was actually, I think it was a French song before that, but he wrote the lyrics. But actually, David Bowie was first given the job of trying to write lyrics over that song. But it actually wound up going into, he wrote Starman on his own after that because of that. Go down the rabbit hole and read on Wikipedia how that happened with David Bowie doing Starman after trying to write a song that became My Way for Paul Anka. But that's Paul Anka. He'll be playing Westbury sometime this year. He's also Jason Bateman's father-in-law. Before that, If I Only Had the Words to Tell You. I love the vocal of I Only Had the Words to Tell You. And I'm just hearing, I got the speakers cranked in the studio here. The lyric, the vocal on Keeping the Faith is phenomenal too. But just the singing that 1973, If I Only Had the Words to Tell You. And Billy's just in very fine voice on that. Ode to a Superhero, Weird Al Yankovic, giving us Sling Us a Web, You're the Spider-Man. Ode to a Superhero. Rockville Center's own comedian Dave Attell, I once saw him in like 20 years ago talking about the first Spider-Man movie. And he's like, you know, because the whole idea is he's just a normal, Peter Parker's a normal guy. He can just, he's not really a superhero. And Dave Attell said, and I'm sure the words were stronger, but essentially he's like, you know, you can save the world. You can save the city. You can save people. And maybe you might get to date a waitress, which he summed up that movie. Now they're on number 4, out this weekend. So I had to play Ode to a Superhero. We're going to start off the show with You May Be Right. So I played the 1994 Billy at the Grammys doing River of Dreams because Frank Sinatra had been given the Lifetime Achievement Award and they cut him off, the network did, mid-speech. Because they thought he was an old man rambling whenever he passed away 4 years later. But they thought they cut a legend off mid-speech to put on commercials, valuable advertising time. So thus, when Billy came on and said, valuable advertising time, dollars, 22 seconds he wasted there. This is the Billy who was coming off the River of Dreams album where he knew he was done. He was done. He was never doing another album again, pop album. We know here we are in 2026. Stay true to that. So he had zero You Know What's to Give, and he told the Grammys, blank you. You're going to stop. You're going to cut and run go away from Frank Sinatra? Are you kidding me? So anywho, that's why I played that for now. Speaking of the 80s, which I wasn't, but now I am, yesterday, the Mets honored the 40th anniversary of the 1986 Mets, and they actually showed Billy singing the national anthem before that. It's funny because Billy sang the national anthem at two Mets World Series games, 86 and 2015, at Shea and then City. They lost both those games, so it was bad luck for them there. But they did show Billy singing it, you know, in his sweater over the T-shirt. And there's been multiple documentaries, books, you name it, on the 86 Mets, which just is, you know, made my teenage years. And it's funny because it wasn't a sellout yesterday. And because, you know, they're churning the 40th anniversary, the 86 Mets over and over again. They haven't won since then, a World Series. But also, add 40 years to everyone's age when the 86 Mets occurred. And, you know, it's kind of fun watching it at home rather than having to go and pay for parking and walk up and take the escalators and walk to your seats and pay for the hot dogs and I'll watch it on TV. Basically that. We're old. But it looked great. It was great to see the players and great to be young again and nostalgic. And, you know, when they had that ESPN documentary, a four-part series produced by Jimmy Kimmel, and if you have a negative reaction to Jimmy Kimmel, I know who you voted for and what TV news you should watch. But they used This Is the Time because it was 1986 and a lot of proms were used that song back then too.
But they used it because it summed up the zeitgeist, the moment of the Mets in 86. So let's go with This Is the Time. Don't forget, I give you Sports Talk every Tuesday night from 11 p.m. to midnight. And you know it's trade deadline time, so we'll be in. And the Dodgers just got school last night. So we'll see what the Mets do. They're definitely sellers. We'll see if the Yankees are buyers. Tuesday night live, 11 p.m. to midnight on this very channel. This is Piano Man. I'm here every Sunday afternoon. My name is Chris Moldine from 3 p.m. to 4 p.m., 100% commercial free, as are all programs on 90.3 WHPC. 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All right, This Is the Time from the Bridge. Chris Moldine, Piano Man, 90.3 WHPC.

We're in August now, and summer's going to leave us, not too soon, but it is going to leave us. It's getting darker now in the 8 o'clock hour, and so New York state of mind, enjoy that. I've loved these days, enjoy that. Before that, the Hassles from 1967 doing You Got Me Humming. I saw an interview with John Oates of Daryl of Hall & Oates the other day, and he's on tour, and he said that they're doing You Got Me Humming by Sam and Dave because he loves that song. I'm like, well, Billy and the Hassles did it in 1967. And Billy sang lead on it. And then This Is the Time, because I mentioned it was used in the documentary on the 86 Mets, who had the big celebration yesterday at Citi Field celebrating the 40th anniversary of the 86 Mets. I also mentioned that, and it's from 86, the song. I also mentioned that it was a theme of a lot of proms that year. Now, the Hassles played the 1967 Chaminade High School Junior Prom. Billy was in it. And the band called Mazarin, featuring that year, one Tommy Burns, Billy Joel's current guitarist for the last many, many years, played the 1987, 20 years later, Chaminade Junior Prom. And how do I know that? Because I was a junior at the Chaminade 1987 Junior Prom, and it was the same year as the Mets winning the World Series in October of 86, and then the prom was May of 87. Anyhow, I'm Chris Muldoon. I give you Piano Man every Sunday afternoon from 3 p.m. to 4 p.m., and I give you Sports Talk every Tuesday night from 11 p.m. to midnight live. It's trade deadline time. Football camp has broken. All right, all that good stuff. 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I'm Chris Muldoon, Piano Man, 90.3 WHBC.

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0: 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I said, are you ready? 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

Well, if you know the word, I also hope you know where you are. That was the Trashmen, and of course, you are on 90.3 WHPC, and this is Rock Overdose. I'm your host, Mike, on the mic, and I'm going to be honest, I'm mainly flying by the seat of my pants today. I have my talk breaks planned, but unfortunately, I didn't get to plan out my music. So, I mean, I could just give you Close to the Edge by Yes, 17-minute-ish song, but I'm not going to do that to you, even though that's a wonderful song. I listen to it on your own time, but right now, I got Bob Seger, Ramblin' Gamblin' Man, on 90.3 WHPC.

The Monkees on Rock Overdose, the voice of NASA Community College, 90.3 WHPC. I'm your host, Mike, on the mic. And I guess that's what Noodles and Company started singing. Because, I mean, I didn't see them in their location. It's either Westbury or Carl Price. You know, where the Trader Joe's is. Well, the station's kind of in that direction. So I go there sometimes. But it was gone. And then I looked up why. They just left New York completely. And I guess it's like a profit reason, something like that. But they were pretty good for the price. I mean, luckily with Long Island, I wouldn't say most pizza places, but you could get cheaper noodles at, you know, a lot of places, especially the, Chinese, Thai, well, Asian noodles. Those are usually cheaper than Italian ones. But, I mean, the Noodles and Company really did do noodles pretty good. I mean, it's in their name, they better. But I guess they could just not survive New York. The closest one was posted on their door. It's in Massachusetts, 60 miles away. Here's Bad Company, Bad Company 90.3 WHPC.

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Depeche Mode on Rock Overdose, the voice in Ask Community College, 90.3 WHPC. It is Mike on a mic. And I figured I'd play that new wave, I'd say synth. I mean, you could even call that synth pop. But I'd say Depeche Mode definitely has rock. But I brought that song up because I am going to talk about the Kickstart, which is one of our other shows here, Fridays at 11 p.m. And I feel like that song could fit just in with every other song Rocky plays. The stress of everyday life can be overwhelming, and we all need a break at the end of each and every week. That's why WHPC presents The Kickstart. Your host, Rocky Hollows, spins everything from house to hip-hop, trance to trap, and this is sound of the underground. If it makes you move, it's gotta be The Kickstart. And then Rocky also has his Instagram. He posts a song of the day, sometimes even more than one. And I was surprised to see this one as one of his songs of the day. So I'm going to play for you Old Man Neil Young, 90.3 WHPC.

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0: Motorhead on Rock Overdose, the voice in Nass Community College, 90.3 WHPC. It is Mike on the mic. And if you didn't know, Motorhead also did Triple H's theme song, The Game, of, you know, Triple H of WWE. I'm talking about WWE now, because Rocky is also a fan of WWE. I don't know if he watched yesterday, but if he wants to watch today, or you, Sunday's matches are the Undisputed WWE Championship number one contender match with Sami Zayn and Finn Balor, and they did very well opening Friday Night SmackDown 2 days ago. The United States Championship match of Trick Williams as champion and Baron Corbin, and I gotta be honest, Baron, I don't want you. Where is Carmelo Hayes? Kicked off WrestleMania, kicked off SummerSlam. I don't know what Carmelo Hayes did to piss someone off, but he did. The Intercontinental Championship with Penta as the champion and Chad Gable as the contender. And Chad Gable has to win in his hometown. And that's his story, kind of. Penta beat Chad Gable, and that sent him on the spiral to be a luchador. The intern WWE Championship ladder match, Tiffany Stratton, Jade Cargill, Charlotte Flair, Chelsea Green, and I believe Lash Legend won Friday Night SmackDown's match to qualify. And finally, the World Heavyweight Championship match, Roman Reigns as champion. I almost said Wayne's. And Seth Rollins as the contender. I think, oh yeah, one last match. Danhausen and Dominic Mysterio, money's on a pole match. I read that, how I feel about that. Danhausen's, I don't know, kind of funny, but that concert he did was horrible. Anyway, next on Rock Overdose, I heard this song yesterday. Cult of Personality, Living Color, 90.3 WHPC.
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Your WHBC weather forecast is powered by Pantano's Gourmet, with locations in Hewlett and Uniondale. Today's high, 81, and it will be cloudy out. Tomorrow's high, 80, and it's cloudy with unfortunate chances for thunder and rain, so watch out for that. And it is currently 80 degrees right outside our studios at NASA Community.

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The Voice in Ask Community College, 90.3 WHPC. It is Mike on the mic. And I don't think we could unfortunately say, never mind. It's not exactly Mr. Night creeping over Blue Sky Shoulder, but again, if you heard my weather, it is going to be cloudy and even rainy. It seems like almost the whole week. And another, cloudy and rainy puts you in a mood. So, a mood I have for that is that the Mets are starting to blow their team up, which they should. So, I mean, they're doing the right thing. You gotta take stuff when you can get it. And it starts with AJ Minter going to the Twins. And we actually got a kind of familiar face back. One was Billy Amick, but another one who came in was Bruin Agbayani, and that is Benny's son. So, I hope he's good, but, it's fun to have the name around at least. Unfortunately, to AJ Minter and probably many others on this team, this is the song they're going to be hearing. And I'd say this is some bubblegum rock for you. Na na na na. Na na na na, hey hey hey, goodbye. Well, that's not the title. It's na na na, hey hey hey, kiss 'em goodbye by Steam 90.3 WHPC.

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The Birds on Rock Overdose, the voice of Nassau Community College, 90.3 WHVC. It is Michael on the mic, and that is my time today. Gabe up next, Elliot at 10 p.m. on Tuesdays. And my last thing I'm going to talk about is that school's out for me. I was taking summer classes since the last week of June, Monday to Thursday, 6:30 p.m. to 8:30. Luckily, she let us out a bit earlier than 8. And I really enjoyed English 102. It got me writing a lot. And here's Alice Cooper, 90.3. We got no choice. WHBC. All the-

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I am Gabe Derwin. You've tuned into another hour of the show that's all about classic rock. We've got a wide variety of all things about it, all packed into 1 hour. For those about to lock, let's be your nonstop soundtrack as we get right into the music with Glenn Frey. 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

Pearl Jam on Rock Overdose, the voice of Nassau Community College, 90.3 WHPC. I am Gabe Derwin. You know, sometimes it all starts with a riff, one line of music that ends up anchoring an entire song. And that's exactly what happened with one of Tom Petty's hits. Despite the album Full Moon Fever being a solo project, Petty still enlisted the help of the Heartbreakers guitarist Mike Campbell. And it was he who first came up with the descending guitar riff for Runnin' Down a Dream. In Petty's 2005 book Conversations with Tom Petty, he said about Campbell's riff, quote, "I liked the lick a lot, and I'd sit around playing it on my guitar, experimenting with it in different ways. And I played it for Jeff Lynne one night when he was over at my house, and he said, 'Oh, that's good. That might be one of those last riffs left.'" He added, quote, "I remember Jeff looking around his shoulder and looking back at me, saying, making this face like, 'Is he really doing this?' It was one take. It's amazing when something as popular as a riff like that happens to go so incredibly that all you need is one attempt, and that's the entire take. Go, Mike Campbell." Tom Petty on Rock Overdose, 90.3 WHPC.

0: friend that always types way too many emojis? 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

Ringo Starr on Rock Overdose, the voice of Nassau Community College, 90.3 WHPC. I am Gabe Derwin. Hey, if you're celebrating a birthday this weekend, I hope you have a very happy one. You get to share your birthday weekend with some awesome rock musicians, including American singer and guitarist for Rainbow, Joe Lynn Turner, English singer for Def Leppard, Joe Elliott, and turning 62 years old this weekend, Adam Duritz, the American singer and keyboardist for Counting Crows.

0: Your WHPC weather forecast is powered by Does Bagels, with locations in Garden City and Garden City Park, Freeport, and now open in East Meadow. Tonight we have a low of 74 degrees. It's going to be cloudy with a chance of rain throughout the night into tomorrow, but we have a high of 86 degrees. It's going to be a little warmer than it's been throughout these few days, but unfortunately with that comes a little bit of light rain chances throughout pretty much all of the day, so while it may be warm, it won't be too nice out. It is 80 degrees and partly cloudy right outside our studios at Nassau Community College.
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I am Gabe Derwin. 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Every Wednesday at 10 p.m., listen to Art of Heaven. 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

Blondie on Rock Overdose, the voice of Nassau Community College, 90.3 WHPC. I am Gabe Derwin. Aerosmith's music will be used in one of the most interesting ways I may have ever seen it. The Virginia National Ballet will be performing to the music of the band with songs from their 70s era and their hits that you'd see on MTV. The organizers of the performance, simply titled Aerosmith, said, quote, "Get ready to experience ballet like never before. Virginia National Ballet's Aerosmith is a bold, electrifying world premiere that fuses the power of rock with the artistry of dance. This rock ballet will be at the Hilton Performing Arts Center's Merchant Hall in Manassas, Virginia, on May 2nd, 2027. Tickets are currently available." Here's the thing, right? Who thought it was a good idea to combine Aerosmith, where there are loud guitars and singing and such, with ballet? Out of anything, like, oh my god. It's one of the weirdest combos I think I've seen in my life, but the odd thing really is, I think it could work. But I don't get it, but maybe it's cool. We'll see. Here's Aerosmith on Rock Overdose, 90.3 WHPC.

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Lou Raspberry here on Soft Serve on the voice of Nassau Community College, 90.3 WHPC. If I sound a little different today, it's because I blew my voice out at karaoke. I sang four songs. Nobody else was signing up, so they just kept letting me go back up there. And I did not warm up properly beforehand, so my throat is a little scratchy and does hurt a little bit. Anywho, my name is Nixie, and I'm very, very excited to be here today. I have a lot of good news coming up, and I have a really nice curated show. I'm going to talk about a lot of different topics, but they all kind of fit with each other. We're going to get a little folksy with it as well. Before I get into anything, I'm just going to say I have been really, really frustrated at the world and at the state of a lot of things, and I've been really, really angry. And I saw it affecting my outlook on the world around me. And I figure, you know what? I won't let this world harden me. I will not let this world turn me evil. And I am excited to announce that I am actually planning a blood drive. It won't be happening until about October. But there's going to be so much great information coming about that. It's going to be a really, really cool community event. It will be a day-long thing. There will be, of course, a blood drive in the early afternoon, probably between about 12 to 6. And there will be a concert in the evening, hopefully. I really hope I can pull this off. And if I can, if you donate or attempt to donate, the concert will be half off. I'm still working out the things about that, but I'm looking to host it in Massapequa.

request. So the second I have all that information ironed out, I'm hoping to give you or provide flyers started next week. But like I said, I will not let this world turn me evil, and I am going to keep sharing the positivity that I have. And I got tunes about it. I got songs. And without further ado, I have Clyde and the Mill Tailors with No More Soul in the Soil here on 90.3 WHPC.

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Poor Man's Poison here on Soft Serve on the Voice of Nassau Community College, 90.3 WHPC. I said I was going to be a little folksy, yes, and we are going to be a smidgen on the folksy side. Expect to hear some more New Orleans inspired jazz tunes coming up. But first, we had to bridge that somehow. I'd like to talk about Broadway. Just for a smidgen, I promise I won't lose you. But right now, Hadestown has a professional shot of, you know, the actual performance that they have done on stage, a professionally shot movie-ish version of the show. And it's right now, it's actually in theaters. They were supposed to only have 5 days, but they made, I believe, $10.2 million in their opening weekend, which was more than what Hamilton got in their opening weekend. So that has been extended past the 5 days. I did have the wonderful opportunity of seeing it at a Wednesday matinee, on Wednesday, if you will. And there was a little bit of a discount that I was able to see at the theater that I was going to. But I'm not going to get into Hadestown just yet. We're going to get there. We're going to get into the sauce of the meaning of the story. But first, I figure, let me play Cabaret. What I really, really like about Cabaret, I will be specifically playing the 1998 revival version of Money. But I was able to see the movie version of Cabaret that featured Liza Minnelli last summer. My Chemical Romance went on tour and I ended up being in a movie club with a bunch of other My Chemical Romance fans. And the reason why we specifically watched Cabaret is because that type of music imagery that was used in the film was actually a very big inspiration to Gerard Way, who is the lead singer and more of the visual mastermind when it comes to My Chemical Romance. Gerard Way is also a comic book artist and has written comics for Batman, has written comics to accompany My Chemical Romance album, specifically for Danger Days, which was their fourth album, and also had a comic series called Umbrella Academy that did as well have a Netflix show adaptation. And one of the ways that's so interesting how this gets branched together is that Liza Minnelli, who plays one of the main characters in Cabaret, was actually featured on a song on their third album, which was Mama. She actually came into the studio, recorded it a few times, and she plays this beautiful, like, agonizing mother figure part within the song. And what I find interesting about her character specifically in Cabaret is that she's just having the time of her life. She's having the time of her life and she's partying day in and day out. And because of that, she is not paying attention to the things that are happening around her. And she famously says, you know, what does this have to do with us? It's only politics. And the funny thing is that it does affect all of us. So we're going to get into that throughout the rest of the hour that I have you here, because I do have some songs and I do have some movie references and show references that we're going to use as a talking point. But first, we're going to listen. Up next, I have the 1998 revival cast of Cabaret with their rendition of Money here on 90.3 WHPC.

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0: I tell you what, young man, since my wife is such a fan, and since I'm gonna count to three and put you out of your misery. One! Give me one more song before I send you two to the great beyond where nobody can hear you singing. Three! Sing a song for me. Make me laugh. Make me weep. Make the king feel young again. Sing for an old man.
1: Chant reprise from the Hadestown original Broadway cast. I will preface, I have played Chant from Act One prior. And the reason why I have played that song specifically before is because Hadestown is not just a story about Hades and Persephone from Greek lore. It is not just a story of Eurydice and Orpheus. And it's not just a story of how those two are intertwined with the other two. It is also a story about where we are. At the very beginning of the show, at the very, very beginning of the show, you have the cast members raise a glass to the world that we are in and the world that we are really, really in. You will see the cast looking out and they raise a glass towards you specifically. Because this is not just a show, it's a warning, it's an invitation. When you watch Hadestown, it talks about the fear of how things are much different than they used to be. Hadestown was written by Anais Mitchell. And if you look at the little booklet that comes with the album, she writes, "It's been said that we are the first generation to be able to feel in real time the effects of our climate crisis and also the last generation to be able to do something meaningful about it." This snapshot is taken at a time when our survival depends on this, that we feel our fates intertwined, that we feel our togetherness more than our separateness. And the reason why I played the reprise version of this happens in Act Two. You hear the workers. Now, in the original, very, very original version of Hadestown, the workers weren't even considered to be a part of the show. They were more talked about as, okay, well, this is what's happening to everybody else around us. But the inclusion of actual workers singing and digging, you hear them. They go, and they're moving their body, and you can see them just laboring and laboring. The inclusion reminds you that you are also them. And as the show plays on, you see them, and they are working, and they're working, and they are not looking at each other at all. They do not acknowledge each other's existence. They understand that this is what they're just meant for right now. They have sold their soul to Hades under the guise of they will be comforted, they would be fed, they would be cared for. And that shows in one of the previous songs when Eurydice ends up selling her soul to Hades, if you will, in "Hey Little Songbird." But as the show goes on, Hades is threatened by Orpheus, who is so passionate and so in love that he will risk quite literally everything to rescue the woman that he loves. And for a moment, within his passion, the workers are able to look up and see, why aren't we looking at each other? Why aren't we working together to get out of this mess? Why aren't we taking the chance? Why are we dividing ourselves against each other only to end up in the same situation that is not helping any of us? And that particularly is why Hades is so threatened by Orpheus. You look in the lines as the workers sing. Oh, let me get my glasses off. Maybe I can. I need my glasses off for this. But you have the workers singing, "If I raised my voice, could I change my fate? If we're free, tell me why we can't stand straight. Why can't we stand with our fellow man if we are free?" And allowing space to question the status quo is what allows us to move forward. It allows us to strive better. And though we may be in the fear that, yes, this story might end up the same as it has in the past, we can take the chance to make things better. If you are able, please take the opportunity. Hadestown is currently very, very accessible. You don't have to spend hundreds or wait in a lottery system to get a ticket to see Hadestown on Broadway right now. You could. You absolutely could. And I highly recommend it. Seeing it in person is a transcending experience. I have seen it twice. But right now, you can actually see it in theaters and you can get a matinee showing. It's a little bit more affordable. And I am a big advocate of bringing in a cargo jacket and bringing in your own snacks. You should totally do it. It's really worth it. But I will keep it at that for now. I will play another song from Hadestown later on. But first, I do have some similar songs that talk about we can change the situation that we are in and we can strive for something better. Up next, I have the Bridge City Sinners from New Orleans with Break the Chain here on 90.3 WHPC.

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Which side are you on, Clyde and the Mill Taylors? Really, really excited about them. I have seen them live. Actually, I saw them live the first time we had really, really, really bad Canada wildfires, and everything was just smoky and bad. And that was actually the first time I've ever seen them. We love a good love a good song like this. Pete Seeger famously covered this song. It's originally by Florence Reese, who was the wife of Sam Reese, a union organizer for mine workers in Kentucky. I'm getting into the sauce of things. I'm going to talk about a little more after these next few songs. But between Hadestown, between Pete Seeger, between a lot of the music that we're acquainted to, and even a lot of media, whether it come from movies or Broadway shows, it's not always just something that, okay, we're not just sitting and enjoying this. Famously, when you watch Cabaret, you're sitting there just thinking, oh wow, I'm watching a lovely show. But in some renditions of Cabaret, slowly, dramatically, at the very end, you'll see MC undo his outfit to show that he's got what has famously been, you know, insinuated to be striped pajamas, or what prisoners wore during the Holocaust. And if you are like Sally, you're thinking, oh, well, what does this have to do with us? You know, she's just enjoying her time. She's singing along. She's having a wonderful time. But yes, you can enjoy, but you also must stay vigilant to what is around you. And you see that in Hadestown as well, because you can be tempted by the thought of comfort, like in Hey Little Songbird, but then you realize, oh, I'm just selling my soul away, and I'm just working and working and working. If you bring up, right now, Starbucks workers currently aren't safe. Starbucks as a company has famously shut down many stores under the guise of trying to save money. But when you think about the fact that the Starbucks CEO has gotten higher and higher raises each year, and also most of the stores that they shut down were stores that had unionized. And then you think about right now what Starbucks workers are going through. Right now, there is a new drink at Starbucks that has, it starts as a powder mix. And, you know, all of the ingredients are food safe in that. But once they're mixed, one of the ingredients right now is silica. And Starbucks workers right now are saying that we are breathing this dust in and we are having headaches. We cannot breathe. We are having coughing fits. This is personally why I don't shop at Starbucks. One, from the union busting aspect, but also the very deliberate not caring of the workers. And this happens everywhere. This happens across any type of job, retail, food, sales, maintenance. These jobs take a toll on you. And this is why unions are important, because they have the power to fight back. This is why I play Which Side Are You On? This is why I bring things up like that. Because at the end of the day, we have to take care of each other. And famously, like in the Enchant reprise that I said, if I raise my voice, if I do not allow myself to be divided against my fellow man, we can be stronger together. I'll get more into that in just a little bit. But first, I have Amigo the Devil with It's All Gone here on 90.3 WHPC.

0: Tom Waits with Underground. This is a song from 1985, and you're probably thinking, Nixie, that was a really weird song to play on a show called Soft Serve at approximately 6:50 on a Sunday afternoon. And you know what? I'm going to say you're absolutely right. That was a little funky, but I have a point. I have a point to play these things, and I got a button I get to press.
1: Hey, so it's going to be that time again.
2: What?
1: It's the time of the show where I get to talk about my opinions.
2: So that's happening.
1: Yes, it's happening.
3: Let me speak to the people, Piccolo. Let me speak.
4: No one's stopping you.
3: They need to hear this.
4: 30.
3: They need to hear this.

0: never miss.
1: So the reason why I played that song is because one of my favorite movies that I have ever seen ever is Robots. It's an animated film from 2005, and famously, Robin Williams was in it. If you haven't seen the movie Robots, you're probably thinking, well, what happens there? Well, Robots is a movie about, at its core, an innovation and imagination. You see this young robot, and you see him growing up, and you see that he's kind of from a poor robot family. He's getting hand-me-down robot parts. He sees his dad working day in, day out as a dishwasher. And yes, he's a robot and he has a little dishwasher thing. It's his chest and the dishes go in. It's kind of funny. But he sees the toll that it's taking on his father. And he keeps thinking, you know what? I want to invent something. I want to be like Mr. Big Weld. And I want to make things easier for the people around me. And he saves up his money and he goes to the big city and he's like, I'm going to meet Mr. Big Weld and I'm going to show him my inventions and we're going to make things better for people. But at the same time, you have this corporate greed and conformity aspect of the film as well. There's CEOs that are kind of taking over for Big Weld that say, you know what, we're just going to start scrapping everybody up. All those poor robots, we're going to melt them down and we're going to turn the meltdown parts, mind you, the corpses of the working class, we're going to melt them down and turn them into new upgrades for everybody else. That way everybody's nice and new and shiny and awesome and amazing. And it's troubling. And you see the very part where the song Underground by Tom Waits, and it's very dark and dramatic, and you can see working class robots breaking down the scraps of robots that have been scooped up and they're being thrown into a furnace to be melted down into these new parts. And the reason I bring this up is because we don't have dramatic movies that tend to take risks. We don't see films like Pixar, A Bug's Life, that showed that the ants were stronger together against the grasshoppers. We're not seeing that as much anymore. And that's why it's so, so important to be able to foster the creativity, not the AI, but the actual creativity of humans to help spread the message of we can be stronger together. And we need to take these chances to fight for a better future, because it's going to be a very long road and it's not going to be easy and it's going to be incredibly, incredibly difficult. But it is something that can be done together. This is why I talk about Hadestown, and that's why I'll be playing Hadestown again shortly. But we cannot allow our frustration and our anger to divide us. We do have the power, and we need to take the opportunity to speak to our neighbors, to speak to our coworkers, to speak to the people around us, to take a longer way and say, you know what? We can build something together. We can invent something. We can invent something and we can fight for a better future. And it's not going to be as difficult if we take the time to lean on each other. My name is Nixie and this is a show called Soft Serve. And yes, sometimes I kind of like, you know, I like to stretch the definition of soft. But I do bring good tunes and I promise that I do it for you, because we got this. Anywho, up next I have, to close out, Hadestown, the original Broadway cast, with Wait For Me, the reprise, as they start their way out of Hadestown and into the sun, here in 90.3 WHPC.
2: The meanest dog you'll ever meet, he ain't the hound dog in the street. 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
3: The American wage theft crisis costs workers billions of dollars a year in wages stolen by their employers. 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

Kenny Loggins with I'm All Right from 1980's quotable golf comedy classic Caddyshack. I'm Ray Schwetz, and tonight we're playing the best yacht rock hits from the movies. The term yacht rock was coined in 2005 by a web series to describe soft rock of the 70s and 80s, popular with the boating scene. So grab a tropical drink, kick back, and ride the calm, cool waves of yacht rock on Sonic Cinema. Here's the Bellamy Brothers with Let Your Love Flow from the 1980 teen comedy Little Darlings on The Voice of Neshaminy College 90.3 WHPC.

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3: Look at this. 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
3: 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Hello, how are you? Right. And his postcard, 3D. Whoa. I'm tired of this hit. Dear Ray and Danny, wish you were here. Having a great time. What are you doing up in... 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

Michael McDonald with quintessential yacht rock from the 1986 Billy Crystal, Gregory Hines, buddy cop comedy classic, Running Scared. 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

0: Captain and Tennille with Love Will Keep Us Together, featured in the 2006 Adam Sandler comedy Click, as well as the recent Netflix horror trilogy Fear Street, in Part 2 specifically. The 2016 Shane Black buddy cop action comedy The Nice Guys with Russell Crowe and Ryan Gosling is an extremely underrated film, and it's worth checking out. 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
1: 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Linda will be out in a minute.

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Rupert Holmes with the yacht rock staple Escape, the Pina Colada song, featured in 2006's all-star comedy Grown Ups. Who doesn't love the story within that song? Who doesn't love that song in general? Well, I suppose you didn't love it if you switched the station, but you're still here, so thank you. Anywho, it wouldn't be a yacht rock from the movies Sonic Cinema without Steely Dan. Here's Reelin' in the Years, featured on the Almost Famous soundtrack, and that's Cameron Crowe's 2000 love letter to rock music and rock journalism that is simply a must-see. 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

Toto with Africa, another yacht rock staple. Other than the recent hubbub over the Weezer cover, the song is also lampooned in South Park, Family Guy, and it appeared in its original version on Stranger Things. Michael McDonald is featured on three of tonight's yacht rock movie music tracks. The first was Sweet Freedom from Running Scared. The second is his hit with the Doobie Brothers, What a Fool Believes, featured in Gary Marshall's 1991 Al Pacino, Michelle Pfeiffer romantic drama, Frankie and Johnny, as well as the HBO Max hit series Euphoria. On Sonic Cinema, the voice of Nasa Community College, 90.3 WHPC.

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the mighty Christopher Cross with the heaviest sound from Yacht Rock, Ride Like the Wind, featured in the 2016 animated film Sing, followed by the Oscar-winning Burt Bacharach pen tune, The Best That You Can Do, Arthur's theme, also sung by Christopher Cross. I'm Ray Schwetz. Thanks for listening to the smooth soundtrack sounds of Yacht Rock from the movies. Tune in next week, same time, same station, for your movie music fix. 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

0: Paula.
1: Yeah.
0: I gotta tell you something. I'm really excited about it. For the first time today, I woke up, I came to the store, and I feel confident to say to you that if you don't take this Michael McDonald DVD that you've been playing for 2 years straight off, I'm going to kill everyone in the store and put a bullet in my brain.
1: David, what do you suggest we play?
0: I don't care. Anything. I would rather watch Beautician and the Beast. I would rather listen to Fran Drescher for 8 hours than have to listen to Michael McDonald. Nothing against him, but if I hear Yamo be there one more time, I'm going to Yamo burn this place to the ground.
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